0: Well, backing up, we had Donna Ulisse from her album Time for Love and Come to Jesus Moment, written by Donna and her husband Rick. Mitch Harrell did For the Bible Tells Me So. Becky Buller, she co-wrote it with John Weisberger, and she recruited the Fairfield Four to provide the vocal harmonies and the deep, deep bass voice. Tell the Truth, Shame the Devil, from Becky Buller's Distance and Time. And then two of my favorite Bill Monroe compositions done by two of my favorite groups. Balsam Range, from their 2007 album Marching Home, did Crying Holy Unto the Lord. And then the Bluegrass Cardinals with Shine, Hallelujah Shine, from the Essential Bluegrass Cardinals, the Definitive Collection. All right, we'll get a couple of brief messages in here, and then we'll switch over to the new music. Daly and Vincent have a new album they're working on called A Beautiful Life. I haven't got the whole album, but I keep getting singles. I got a new single, so we'll play that coming right up. This is 90.5 WICN, Jazz Plus Bluegrass for New England.
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Daly and Vincent, written by Jamie Daly, and it's on their latest album. It's called I'll Keep Going. Here's one we could have played in the first hour. It's Sean Camp from his album, The Ghost of Sis Draper.

preaching with a fiddle's a mighty tricky thing to do. Playing both ends against the middle can tear a soul in two. He was either quoting scripture or cussing double stops, but he was bound to play.

Well, you remember we said that Doyle Lawson, at the beginning of this year, he had retired from touring. Well, he retired from touring, but he's not done yet. He got the old gang together, went back into the recording studio, and recorded a new single. Here's Doyle Lawson and Quicksilver with a new single called The Signs.

Lori Lewis and the Right Hands from her latest album, Oh California, one that she wrote called My True Love Loves Me, one that we haven't played from that album, so I'm glad we got that one in. Here's Buddy Melton. He was the lead singer with Balsam Range for many years, won the Male Vocalist of the Year twice. Now he's off on his own. Here's his latest single. It's called Some Other Small Town.

0: And that is the latest single from Shelton and Williams, Highway 11. All right, we'll be back with the new music. We'll continue right after this from 90.5 WICN, Jazz Plus Bluegrass for New England.
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That is the Grascals. We've been getting advanced singles from their latest album, and now we have the whole thing. The album is called Not That Gone, and that was Dancing Girl from the Grascals. All right, Marty Falley, his latest album is called Song of the Holler. It's songs about the tradition in Appalachia of spreading the news with music. Here's another cut from it called Blacktop Over Bone.

That is Donna Hughes, according to the liner notes. She's a big horse fan. She's been riding horses ever since she was a young kid. And she wrote that song to back up some of the horse videos that she put on TikTok. And so now she's released it as a single. Give Me a Trail, Donna Hughes. All right, here's the Tennessee Bluegrass Band singing about this old Martin guitar.

That is the latest single from Appalachian Roadshow, their album Della Jane's Heart and Long Time Traveling. Here's Tony Trischka from Earl Jam 2 featuring Sierra Farrell on a great old song, I Still Miss Someone.

0: That is Sierra Farrell helping out Tony Trischka on Earl Jam 2. A great old Johnny Cash composition, I Still Miss Someone. All right, when we come back after the top of the hour, we'll continue with the new music. We have, let's see. Brian Sutton.
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0: Brian Sutton, the great guitar player, has put together a couple of albums of duets with some of his favorites. This is from Roots to Branches, Volume 1, something he did with Doc Watson a while back.
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1: Now I've quit. 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
0: Yeah, we got us a set now.
1: Well, Donald, I waked you up. Yeah, I did. Do you like these new Shub capos? I've got that wheel in there.

That, of course, is Trey Hensley from his great album, Can't Outrun the Blues, featuring Molly Tuttle on guitar and harmony vocals. Shannon Slaughter is working on a new album, and we've got an advanced single from that one. It's called I Ain't Done Jack All Day.

0: AJ Lee and Blue Summit from the San Francisco Bay Area. And Fishing in the Dark, something that came from the Nitty Gritty Dirt Band back in the 1980s. Before that, Jim Hurst with the traditional Rubens Train. This is 90.5 WICN, Jazz Plus Bluegrass for New England.
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From the album Bluegrass Sings Paxton, Tom Paxton's songs done bluegrass style. That was Chris Jones on the lead vocal on The Last Hobo. Kristen Scott Benson on the banjo, Darren Nicholson on the mandolin, Deanie Richardson on the fiddle, and Nelson Williams on the bass. All-star group backing up Chris Jones. All right, Nick Chandler and Delivered, again working on a new album. We have the advance single. It's an old Doyle Lawson and Quicksilver song written by Doyle and Randall Cole. It's called Look For Me and I'll Be There.

That is Tim Stafford, big part of Blue Highway for about 30 years or more. And from his solo album, that's the advanced single, Right Amount of Wrong. And here's Rick Ferris from his album, Life's Parade.

0: And that is Rick Ferris, Bridge of Dreams. All right, we've got a couple of brief messages from our station, and then we'll be continuing with the new music for just a little bit. Bronwyn, that's what she goes by now. She used to be Bronwyn Keith Hines, and then she married Jason Carter, and she dropped all of those names and just goes by Bronwyn, working on a new album. And she was talking with some friends who had just moved to Nashville, and they were talking about East Nashville, and there's a road through it called Gallatin Road. They said, anything goes on Gallatin Road. She took that phrase into a songwriting session with a friend of hers and came out with this song. We'll get to it right after this. 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
6: I like it.

That is Jackson Hollow, a band from Canada. Their latest album is called Deep Blue Sky, and that is one of the advance singles that they put out, Light in My Life, Jackson Hollow. Here's Frank Sullivan and Dirty Kitchen from down around the Baltimore area, a cover of an old Newgrass Revival song written by Pat Flynn. Looking past you.

Oh, Frank Sullivan and Dirty Kitchen. What a nice recreation of Newgrass Revival song. All right, Billy Joe Shaver. His birthday would have been 2 days ago, August 16th. Great songwriter, part of the outlaw country music, musical scene from around Texas. Songs covered by the likes of Elvis Presley and Waylon Jennings and many others. And some bluegrass folks have covered his songs as well. Here's Dale Ann Bradley from her album Kentucky, Just For Me.

Well, we had Dale Ann Bradley with I'm Just an Old Chunk of Coal, Trey Hensley and Rob Ikes from their album Before the Sun Goes Down, Georgia on a Fast Train. Here's a Seldom Seen.

0: the seldom seen from Act 4, Ride Me Down Easy, and then James King with Old Five and Dimers Like Me. All the last four songs were written by Billy Joe Shaver, covered by bluegrass folks. Well, that's about all the time we have for this week. Thank you for joining us on the Bluegrass Junction here every Tuesday evening on 90.5.
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2: Hi, I'm Daniel Peck, and from Cleveland, this is Live at the Bop Stop. Washington, D.C.-based pianist and composer Jose Luis Martins brings a unique and inventive approach to his playing, his compositions, and his arrangements. His creative sense of storytelling combined with a diverse harmonic palette and refined sense of rhythm create a vibrant, expansive, and enticing sonic experience. That harmonic palette is on display both in this performance and his 2025 release Odyssey mixtape, featuring, among others, Alex Hamburger on flute and Patrick Duke Graney on percussion. And from a July 26th, 2025 performance, it's Jose Luis Martins, live at the Bop Stop.

Oh, thank you. I thought that was a fun one. Yeah, yeah.

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0: Welcome back to more of the best in live jazz from Cleveland. I'm Daniel Peck, and you're listening to Live at the Bop Stop.

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Alex Hamburger on the flute. Okay, that's that moment that's going to play our last song. Thanks, everybody, for coming here tonight. Thanks, Brian, for having us. And Bob Stop, yes. My bad. Yeah. And

0: Dana Hawkins, Blake Meister, Patrick Dugraney, Alex Hamburger. My name is José Luis Martins. Thanks everybody for coming. Thank you.
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1: Hi, I'm Daniel Peck, and welcome to Live at the Bop Stop. Ari Honig is a jazz drummer, composer, and educator known for his unusual and intense approach to drumming, emphasizing complex rhythms and direct harmony with other group members. Ari is widely noted particularly for his drumming not being relegated to just keeping tempo or just being a side issue, but rather for elevating drumming to an indispensable part of the performance. Ari pays a return visit to the program to, among other things, help work out the kinks for tracks in support of his latest release, T for Three. Featuring Ben Tibiero on bass, Gadi Lahavi on piano, and Ari Honing on drums, it's the Ari Honing Trio, live at the Bop Stop.

together for 3 years. We started during the COVID times, what's known as COVID era. I wonder how long they're gonna use that before some people are like, well, when was that? And we started playing together then. This is our third tour that we've done together. In fact, our second time here. So let's see. We do this with the support of you guys. We don't have any government grants or city funding or councils, arts councils or anything like that. We really do that because of your support. Every one of you that has come out to listen to us here, we really, really, really appreciate you guys for that, of course. And yeah. You guys are our family now, you know? You come, well, you like it or not. Some of us actually are my family that are here. And but you all are the extended family. So welcome.

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0: 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I'm Daniel Peck, and you're listening to Live at the Bop Stop.

All right. Thank you so much. Really, really appreciate you guys. We love you, Cleveland. We'll be back so soon.

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4: Live from NPR News, I'm Giles Snyder. Florida voters have picked their Democratic nominee for U.S. Senate, and the winner is a progressive. Douglas Soule from member station WUSF reports.
5: Angie Nixon is a state representative from Jacksonville. She beat Alex Vindman, a retired lieutenant colonel who testified against President Trump during his first impeachment. Vindman held a significant fundraising advantage over Nixon. Nixon ran to the left of Vindman. She was recently arrested after staging a sit-in at Governor Ron DeSantis' office. She had been protesting the state's new congressional map that increases the GOP advantage. She faces Republican incumbent U.S. Senator Ashley Moody in November. Governor Ron DeSantis appointed Moody to the role after Marco Rubio left to become President Trump's Secretary of State. For NPR News, I'm Douglas Soule in Tampa.
4: The U.S. and Canada have reached a last-minute deal that averts President Trump's 50% tariffs on $20 billion worth of Canadian imports. Trump announced a deal on social media hours before the import taxes were to go into effect. An official in South Lebanon says Israeli forces destroyed his village's only water storage facility. Jawad Rizkala reports from Beirut.
6: Abed Ahmad is a municipal official in Al-Mansouri, a village in an Israeli-occupied part of southern Lebanon. He told NPR he watched the Israeli military destroy the village's only water tower around noon Saturday. Israel says the reservoir was not the target, But Ammar said residents saw Israeli tanks and soldiers enter the area amid sweeping gunfire, then withdraw before an explosion produced a horizontal plume of smoke typical of a controlled explosion. The Israeli military has been carrying out near daily strikes and demolitions, according to Lebanese state media, including of homes in a depopulated area it occupies. The continuing destruction, despite the U.S. brokered ceasefire, has been a point of contention for the Lebanese delegation in rounds of talks with Israel aimed at securing an Israeli withdrawal from southern Lebanon. Joel Skala, NPR News, Beirut.
4: A former senior advisor at a federal research agency has pleaded guilty to a charge related to hiding federal records during the COVID-19 pandemic. David Morin's reached a deal with federal prosecutors. NPR's Katie Riddle reports.
7: Morin's was an advisor at the National Institute of Allergy and Infectious Diseases, where he worked under Dr. Anthony Fauci. Morin's has in the past apologized for using a private Gmail account when a work account would have been appropriate. The development comes in light of accusations from the Trump administration and Republicans that Fauci and his advisors sought to downplay information about the source of the COVID-19 pandemic, arguing that they were suppressing evidence the virus came from a laboratory, accusations Fauci has previously denied. David Morenz is 78 years old. He faces up to 5 years in prison. Katie Riddle, NPR News.
4: And you're listening to NPR News. Opening statements got underway in federal courts in California Tuesday in a trial over child safety and privacy claims against Meta, the parent company of Facebook and Instagram. Attorneys general from California, Colorado, Kentucky, and New Jersey are seeking extensive financial damages, plus changes to how Meta runs its platforms. 29 states initially sued Meta. The other 25 will go to trial later, and the company also faces lawsuits in state courts. The ABC network is suing the FCC in a case with major First Amendment implications. ABC argues the Trump administration has violated its free speech rights by challenging its broadcast licenses. NPR's David Folkenflik reports.
8: The network's lawsuit cites Trump's own social media posts, which condemn ABC's news coverage, its talk show The View, and late-night comedian Jimmy Kimmel, who has frequently mocked the president. Trump has openly called for ABC to be stripped of its broadcast licenses. ABC and Disney own 8 local TV stations. They require federal licenses because they rely on the public airwaves. They are also in 6 of the nation's largest markets and contribute significantly to ABC's bottom line. FCC Chair Brendan Carr says he's making sure broadcasters operate in the public interest, a legal requirement, and don't violate Trump's orders on DEI. David Folkenflik, NPR News.
4: NASA has released before and after photos of the crater created by a SpaceX rocket that slammed into the moon 2 weeks ago. The Falcon rocket's upper stage plowed into the moon after drifting through space for more than a year. Scientists say the new crater appears to be 60 feet across. This is NPR.
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yourself. Pretty woman, I got to leave you by yourself. You done mistreated me, now get out of here and mistreat somebody else. I'm screaming, yes, yes. I'm happy crying, yes, yes. Yes, yes, yes.

Oh, that's a great band. And what a voice. It's the George G. Swing Band. And John Doakes was the vocalist there with Roland Pete. Welcome. Welcome to listener-supported jazz. A guitarist now, Jack Jezero, with Dancing on the Ceiling.

0: 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That's what jazz becomes. Z is for zest, our excitement about this music. 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

a Teddy Edwards treatment of the new Symphony Sid. Before that, Bobby Watson, that was Jeep's Blues. Gregory Porter sings now with Lewis Hayes leading the band, Song for My Father.

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Trumpeter John Faddis with Herbie Hancock's Speak Like a Child. Ray Nance just sitting in a rockin' before that. Four Brothers, the tune that wraps up the hour. Howard Alden, Frank Viola, and Jimmy Bruno.

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keyboardist Mike LaDon with his tune, I'd Never Change a Thing About You. Leading into Diane Reeves, working with Poncho Sanchez and his band, this is Darn That Dream.

0: Apoyo para WICN viene de nuestros miembros y El Vocero Hispano, el semanario en nuestro idioma que mantiene a la comunidad hispana informada con las últimas noticias, secciones de interés e informaciones de Latinoamérica, el Caribe y Massachusetts. 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
1: Some of the stories are historical. Some of them will just jog your memory. And some of the stories might make you say, hey, I didn't know that. But every story will be about one of the communities in Worcester County, maybe yours. So keep listening for the stories of the towns that surround Worcester. We'll be sharing them with you here on 90.5.

I really like him. That is Kenny Blake and Encore L'Amour. And we'll go from a contemporary recording there to some West Coast jazz from the 50s. This is Jack Millman with Just a Pretty Tune.

This is 90.5, and we're exploring the towns that surround Worcester. About 15 miles southeast of Worcester lies the town of Uxbridge, where military uniforms for the Civil War, the World Wars, the Nurses' Corps, as well as the first dress uniforms for the United States Air Force were all manufactured. E pluribus unum means out of many, one, and it's a phrase which appeared on U.S. coins and currency for many years, largely because of the work of Uxbridge resident Seth Reed. Robert Shurtleff was also an Uxbridge man who became popular because of someone stealing his identity. That someone was a woman named Deborah Sampson, who posed as Robert Shurtleff so she could enlist in and fight for the Continental Army during the Revolutionary War. Exploring the towns that surround Worcester, we're 90.5.

piano stereo Pocock with Julian Lodge playing guitar in a beautiful treatment of Keith Jarrett's Country. We heard trumpeter Arturo Sandoval playing the piano before that, D-A-S-S the title, and George Cables is the pianist now with Freddie Hubbard and Ernie Watts and Bobby Hutcherson. The title of this is I Told You So.

Jane Monheit, Cheek to Cheek. That pretty much wraps up this edition of Listener Supported Jazz. Thank you for coming along with me. I'm Bob Studebaker. Thank you for your support, too. It's what makes it possible. That was Saga Hose before Jane Monheit performing You Don't Know What Love Is. And it's Max Leake now playing the organ here as we wrap up the hour with something titled Jumpin' the Blues.

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Z is for zest, our excitement about this music. 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

Ella Fitzgerald at her best, really swinging on blue skies. David J. here with you this hour. It is the Reed Hoysen Project now, with alto sax's Keith Bishop to do Stablemates.

Interesting things have always happened here in our part of the state, Central Massachusetts. America's very first Nobel Prize winner was Albert Michelson, chairman of the physics department at Worcester's own Clark University. In 1902, he received the award for his work in calculating the speed of light. 10 years earlier, Clark University was selected as the site for the founding meeting of the American Psychology Association. Other locations that had been considered but not chosen may have been asking themselves, and how does that make you feel? Interesting things have always happened here in our part of the state, and you hear about them from the voice of arts and culture for Worcester and Central Massachusetts, 90.5 WICN.

Still swinging after all these years. 90.5 WICN and WICN.org.

the New York voice of Lauren Kinnon. That's on her own there, doing Circle in a Square. Plus Ron DeSalvio before that on Arcadia. It's bassist Keeter Betts with friends now to play Grace.

This is 90.5, and we're exploring the towns that surround Worcester. Abusiveness, drunkenness, adultery, desertion, and even murder. Those were the elements of a story that took place in a town located 18 miles west of Worcester. In 1778, Bathsheba Spooner, who was tired of her husband Joshua's drunken ways, had an affair with a 16-year-old Continental soldier, got pregnant, and convinced her lover and two deserting soldiers from the British Army that they should all team up and beat to death her abusive husband, and then stuff his body down a well. They all hanged, including the ringleader, Bathsheba, who was 5 months pregnant. It all happened in the town of Brookfield. Exploring the towns that surround Worcester, we're 90.5.

Pianist Eric Lilly playing an aptly named Twirler. Great listener-supported jazz continuing now with Alphonse Mouzon and his group on More Miles in the Sky.

The expressive Canadian Sophie Millman pointing out that is love. We also heard the ballad Impromptu done by Alan Broadbent's trio. Here now, pianist Elio Alves and Falando de Amor.

Good morning. 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

The romantic side of Ernie Andrews on You Call It Madness, I Call It Love. David J. here, fresh pot of Earl Grey with us, and lots more jazz like J.D. Allen with his Car Car Blues just ahead after Jay D'Amico plays Musetta's Waltz.

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Tony Bennett, jazzing up When You Wish Upon a Star. It's Vibe's great Cal Jader with Hank Jones up next to do Minority.

This is 90.5, and we're exploring the towns that surround Worcester. In 1935, MGM made a film called Ah Wilderness, starring Wallace Beery and Lionel Barrymore. They shot it in Grafton, and as a part of the film's props, built a beautiful gazebo on the Grafton Common, and it's still there today. Hey, remember Tupperware, the airtight plastic containers for storing food? Well, the inventor was a fellow named Earl Tupper, and he actually developed the product in Leominster, but he moved to Grafton in 1942 and built a plastic factory on Ferry Street. Another name with which Grafton associates itself is Mark Orell, a native son and former guitarist for the band Dropkick Murphys. Exploring the towns that surround Worcester, we're 90.5.

Pianist Lisa Hilton and a strong quintet playing Blue for You. Taking the stage right now, the top shelf Dizzy Gillespie All-Star Band to do Una Mas.

The gentle side of Anita O'Day with the Three Sounds and Roy Eldridge behind her on Whisper Not. It's the Jerry Mulligan Band topping off the hour for us now with Brother Blues.

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And you can get the WICN app

The big, full tenor sax sound of Bill Easley on Chelsea Bridge. It is your trusted friend in jazz, David J., here with you. Nina Freelaw coming up next with an upbeat take on Now or Never.

interesting things have always happened here in our part of the state, Central Massachusetts. Every time you give someone a Valentine's Day card, you can thank Worcester native Esther Howland for mass-producing the first commercial Valentine's Day cards back in 1847. And you know the smiley face we see all the time? It was created for a big company in 1963 by Worcester artist and advertiser Harvey Ball, who sold it to that company for $45. And the company that now owns the rights to that smiley face, yeah, they rake in about $130 million every year. Good reason to smile. Interesting things have always happened here in our part of the state, and you hear about them from the voice of arts and culture for Worcester and Central Massachusetts, 90.5 WICN.

Veteran trumpeter Jack Millman with something called Too Much. Also heard Cyrus Chestnut sensitively jazzing up the one-time Elvis hit In the Ghetto. Moving on now to alto saxist Jim Snidero for the Joe Henderson tune, Black Narcissus.

Interesting things have always happened here in our part of the state, central Massachusetts. Before the year 1840, it took two hands to adjust a wrench. Then a guy named Loring Coase of Worcester wasn't monkeying around when he invented the screw wrench that could be adjusted with just one hand. Thanks, Loring, for giving us what we now call the monkey wrench. And if you have shredded wheat as a part of your breakfast, you're having a taste of local history. In 1895, shredded wheat was first mass-produced by inventor Henry Perkey right here in Worcester. Interesting things have always happened here in our part of the state, and you hear about them from the voice of arts and culture for Worcester and Central Massachusetts, 90.5 WICN.

A sunny and bright take on Agua de Beber with Donna Byrne. Coming up next, the one-time fastest sax man around, Johnny Griffin, showing his gentler side on Waltz for Mob.

0: Altoist Jesse Davis and Driftin', plus bassist Ray Brown and his trio with guest Diana Krall on I Thought About You. To wrap up the hour now, here's Birdland's colorful MC Pee Wee Marquette to introduce One by One, done by the great Blakey Band.
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Flutist Holly Huffman, backed by Bill Cunliffe on organ, doing Nilesology. David Jay and you all together this hour. Here now, Stacy Kent, relating the story of hard-hearted Hannah.

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That's bassist Avishai Cohen with his trio in Seattle, plus a rare Oscar Peterson-Freddie Hubbard meeting on Portrait of Jenny. Tenor saxist Hank Mobley now in his signature tune, This I Dig of You.

Interesting things have always happened here in our part of the state, central Massachusetts. America's very first Nobel Prize winner was Albert Michelson, chairman of the physics department at Worcester's own Clark University. In 1902, he received the award for his work in calculating the speed of light. 10 years earlier, Clark University was selected as the site for the founding meeting of the American Psychology Association. Other locations that had been considered but not chosen may have been asking themselves, and how does that make you feel? Interesting things have always happened here in our part of the state, and you hear about them from the voice of arts and culture for Worcester and Central Massachusetts, 90.5 WICN.

The great Charles Mingus and his jazz workshop with a most respectful Mood Indigo. And now it's Chicago tenor sax legend Eddie Harris in the lead on The Shadow of Your Smile.

The Tom Dempsey, Tim Ferguson Quartet, and Alone Together. Plus the distinctive Blossom Deary earlier, When in Rome. Landmark Ellington music to close the hour for us now. 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
1: Well, Alrighty, let's have a little looky at that weather together. Shall we? Yes, we shall. Let's just see what we got here. I have to do this on a different source than I usually do. Let's see here. Come on. Come on. There we go. There we go. Okay. So, it looks like pretty nice day today. Kind of warm, though. Kind of warm. Temps will get up into the mid-80s. Yeah. Overnight tonight, mid-60s. Tomorrow, another warm day, low to mid-80s. Could be some rain tomorrow. And overnight tomorrow night, about 62. Friday looks like an absolutely gorgeous day. Temps in the mid-70s, mid to upper 70s on Friday. Friday overnight, upper 50s. So that is just absolutely perfect weather. Our Jazz Plus live concert Friday evening. And it looks like we will have just absolutely perfect weather. We'll take a closer look at the weather a little later. But for now, yeah, I'm just so happy to hear that. It's about 64 degrees right now here in downtown Wormtown. Coming up on 9 minutes past six. Here's a track from Arturo Sandoval's latest release, which is at number six on the Jazz Week Top 50 charts this week.

0: Ilian Elias, a Felicidade, from her latest release, Au Vivo. We heard another new release, Arturo Sandoval, El Rio Sueña. Both of those in the top 10 of the Jazz Week charts this week. Arturo Sandoval on the vocals. El Rio Sueña from the album Sangu. 22 minutes past 6 o'clock on this hump day morning. Up next, more new music from Antonio Adolfo. Is it Balaios or Baleos? It's a word that means baskets, woven baskets. I love the liner notes that he wrote, Antonio Adolfo wrote for this. He writes, in Brazil, especially in the Northeast, balaios, I'll go with that, woven baskets carried gracefully on the head are a part of daily life. More than simple objects, they carry meaning, work, resilience, ancestry, abundance. Crafted from natural fibers such as vine and straw, the balaio, is that the right way to say that? Transport what sustains life, food, goods, and stories passed from one generation to the next. In many ways, an album is also a balaio. Within it, a musician gathers what he or she has cultivated over time, ideas, memories, melodies. Each piece is placed carefully inside, shaped by the moment in which it was born, yet carried into the present with renewed meaning. And so he has recorded songs which he wrote at different points along his career from mid-1960s, up to and including the present day. Love that. That idea of taking something that has, you know, been before, existed before, perhaps for others, and incorporating it into your own story, and then putting that out there into the world. So, you know, it's slightly changed. I spoke with Ed Shear from the Love Dogs yesterday. They are the group who's performing this Friday at our Jazz Plus live concert. It's going to be a gorgeous evening. And Ed and I were discussing this idea, the idea of taking... The Love Dogs are known for cover songs of popular rhythm and blues tunes from the 1950s and 60s, for example. But they also, of course, have a huge body of original work as well, which incorporates all of the influences that the musicians in the group, you know, are part of their lives and musical experiences. And so we were talking about this exact thing, that it's almost impossible to not bring everything that you have been through in your life, everything you've witnessed, seen, heard, tasted, felt. It's almost impossible not to bring that forward with you to the present day, and then moving ahead into the future. So we're going to hear from Antonio Adolfo next. His album is at number 11 on the Jazz Week Top 50 chart this week. Thinking about incorporating what has been before into what we have now and what we're going to do in the future. I love that.
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0: Antonio Adolfo, that song called Za Tum Tum from the latest release. It's just about 33 minutes past 6 o'clock on this hump day morning. Foggy, plenty of that patchy fog out there this morning. Oh, yeah. Friday, our Jazz Plus live concert starts at 6 p.m. right out in back of the Hanover Theater. Once a year, we get together on a beautiful summer evening. It's a beautiful summer evening, no matter what it's doing out. And we have had it in the rain, but I don't think we're going to have this problem this year. It looks like a gorgeous forecast. And so it's going to be just a perfect, perfect evening. I mentioned I spoke with Ed Shear from the Love Dogs. They're the group performing at this year's Jazz Plus live concert on Friday. And we had a very nice talk yesterday. You can check that out on demand if you'd like to hear our conversation. And you can go to WICN.org and get yourself some tickets if you don't have them yet, so that you can come to the concert Friday. Would love to see you there. It's going to be so much fun.
1: 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I'm calling about the ad for the dog. I'd like to know more about the dog. I need to get to know the dog before I buy the dog.
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4: I like it. I like it.

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That was Candido Camero with Mambo Inn, a song written by, well, co-written anyway, by Mario Bauza. We heard Candido Camero on two tracks, actually. He was featured on that track with Cachao Lopez, Descarga Candido. Mambo Inn, that is probably Mario Bauza's most famous composition. It's been recorded by so many people. We're going to hear a track from Mario Bauza. This one's called Son Cubano. Yo soy el son cubano, sort of a play on words. I am the Cuban son, but it also refers to the style of music, son. Yeah, I see what you did there, Mario Bauza.

0: from the very first album she did with Makeke Jane Bunnett. Hey, we will be right back.
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1: Live from NPR News in Washington, I'm Janine Herbst. Trial continues today in federal court in California as a group of states sues Meta, parent company of Facebook and Instagram, alleging the platforms are designed to be addictive to young users. NPR's John Ruich has more.
2: California's Deputy Attorney General Megan O'Neill gave opening statements for the states, and she argued that Meta's business model is the problem, and she summed it up in four words: hook, hold, harvest, and hide. So the model was to hook teens, to hold their attention, to harvest their data, and then to hide the truth from the public about the risks that they face while being on the platforms.
1: NPR's John Ruich reporting. The long primary season is nearing an end in Alaska. Results are still being counted in the key Senate race, but former Congresswoman Mary Peltola and incumbent Republican Senator Dan Sullivan both advanced to the November ballot. In Florida, Congresswoman Debbie Wasserman Schultz won her redistricted race for a seat that had long been held by a black representative. And it was a mixed bag for progressives, as many lost their House primaries. But in the U.S. Senate race, progressive state lawmaker Angie Nixon easily won. Florida voters also picked their Republican and Democratic nominees in the governor's race, as Douglas Soule from member station WUSF reports.
3: Governor Ron DeSantis is term limited and will leave office in January. The two major party options to replace him are GOP U.S. Representative Byron Donalds and Democrat David Jolly. Donalds has President Trump's endorsement and a massive campaign war chest. DeSantis didn't endorse a candidate. The second-place GOP candidate was his lieutenant governor, Jay Collins. Jolly, meanwhile, didn't have a major primary challenger. He's a former Republican U.S. representative who says he left the party because of Trump. There hasn't been a Democratic governor in Florida for nearly three decades. For NPR News, I'm Douglas Soule in Tampa.
1: A collection of labor unions and higher education groups is suing the Trump administration to stop a new immigration rule that limits the amount of time foreign students and journalists can stay in the U.S. NPR's Alyssa Nadworny reports the new rule limits students to 4 years unless they apply and pay for an extension.
4: The lawsuit filed in federal court early Tuesday aims to pause the new rule, arguing the government didn't follow correct procedures in issuing it. This new rule eliminates what's known as a duration of status, adding strict time limits to student visas and restricting how international students can transfer schools or change their study plans. It's part of the Trump administration's broader crackdown on immigration. But colleges worry it will deter foreign students from enrolling in medical programs or PhDs, which often take longer than 4 years. And then U.S. innovation will take a big hit. Alyssa Nadworny, NPR News.
1: This is NPR News. NASA has released photos of a crater caused by a crashing SpaceX rocket. The pictures come from a NASA spacecraft circling the moon, showing a crater that appears to be around 60 feet across and less than 10 feet deep. That orbiter completes a lunar polar orbit every 2 hours as the moon rotates beneath, and it took 6 days before the crash scene came into view. It was caused by a Falcon rocket's upper stage that hit the moon earlier this month after drifting through space for more than a year. Home Depot says the money it's received in tariff refunds is going toward new unexpected costs from this year. That's energy and fuel, which have become more expensive amid the U.S.-Iran war. NPR's Alina Selyuk has more.
5: Home Depot says it received $730 million in tariff refunds around the end of June. That's the vast majority of refunds the company expects to receive. And executives say most of it is reimbursing the costs that the company previously shouldered for products it had sold in the past. But Finance Chief Richard McPhail also noted new unexpected costs.
6: We've also experienced unplanned pressure from fuel, energy, and other product input costs that we expect will fully offset the benefit from tariff refunds over the year.
5: Home Depot called out the rising cost of resins, metals, and, of course, gasoline because of the conflict in the Middle East. Alina Selyuk, NPR News.
1: U.S. futures contracts are trading in mixed territory at this hour. Dow futures up around 8 points. NASDAQ futures are down around 55 points. I'm Janine Herbst, NPR News in Washington.
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0: 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This morning at 9, take a ride on Route 90.5. It's Jazz Highways with Joe Cicero. Here's your latest local weather forecast.
8: Well, you betcha. Let's have a little looky at the weather together. Just a few clouds in the sky today, otherwise sunny skies, temps in the mid-80s. Tonight, overnight, mid-60s, mostly clear. A chance of some showers on Thursday. Could be some more showers Thursday night. Temps. Tomorrow, low to mid-80s. Overnight, Thursday night, temps around 60. Friday, another gorgeous day on the way, according to the forecast, anyway. Mostly sunny skies, temps in the low to mid-80s during the day. Friday night, partly cloudy, temps in the upper 50s. I know, that's sweater weather right there. Yeah, hey. Just absolutely gorgeous. The WICN and Hanover Theater partnership, which is the Jazz Plus Live concert held every year out back of the Hanover Theater. It's this Friday, August 21st at 6 p.m., and it is going to be just an absolutely gorgeous night for it. So grab your favorite people, grab your lawn chairs, and come on down and hang out with us. Looks like we're in for a showery weekend, so that might be a great way to spend Friday and that beautiful weather before you have to head back inside for the weekend. Showers coming and going all weekend with temps during the day in the 80s and at night in the upper 50s. Right now in Clinton, 64 degrees, just a few clouds. Shrewsbury, 65, bright sunshine. And right here in beautiful downtown Wormtown, 66, fabulous, fair, hump day degrees, just a few clouds in the sky. I was reading a thing the other day, you know, as you do, and I came across this word, glimmer. Glimmer, you know, it's sort of when you get a glimpse of something, you just get a little quick look at it. But it also has another meaning, which is a more metaphysical meaning. And it's when a little something sparks joy in you, sparks the sense of possibility and magic. And I love that. I think that, I don't know why this is true, but I think this is true. So I don't know, maybe you feel differently. You can tell me. But it is so easy. This is the part I'm not sure of. Is it just our society? Is it human nature? I don't know. But it is so much easier for us to get, I'll call it a glimmer, but like an intuition of something. But it's always bad. It's like something bad. But if that's true, you know, like if you walk into a room and there's somebody in the room that's in a really bad mood, you can tell. And then it might even affect your mood. A little something, something that just kind of brings you down. Well, then why shouldn't the opposite be true? And that's where this idea of glimmer comes in. A little glimpse, just a little tiny, tiny little drop of joy, of magic. So that got me thinking about magic, and then that got me thinking about this. And here's Abby Lincoln.

0: Chris Standring, Magic Carpet Ride. I know, it didn't sound anything like Steppenwolf, did it? No. Abby Lincoln before that, The Music is the Magic. Just thinking about magic. Actually, that concept of glimmer. I love that. I love that word, glimmer. And I love the idea that if you are open to it, if you slant your perspective towards being open to glimmers, they're everywhere, all around you, all the time. You just have to be willing to be influenced by them. I think that nowadays, especially, everything's so dramatic all the time. There's just so much going on. And there has been for, you know, quite a few years now. And we're all a little bit worn out. You know, not even dealing with the specifics of any particular situation, just constant turmoil, drama, stuff. And so as a result of that, I think perhaps, I don't know about you, but I definitely have been giving this some thought because I've thought about how highly attenuated I am to trouble and just thinking about, oh, what now? Okay, well, now what? Which, you know, I mean, that could be a survival skill. That could be a saber-toothed tiger coming around the corner. So you might be saving your own life. But you know what? Most of the time, it's not a saber-toothed tiger. It's your neighbor's cat. But the point is that I realized that there are so many opportunities to be uplifted, to take a moment and appreciate the magic in everyday life. I was driving in this morning, for example, and there was a lot of patchy fog. Oh, yeah. I find patchy fog very magical. And so driving through it, you know, in one moment, the sun was just coming up. You know, there's the beautiful dawn and the sunrise. And then the very next moment, you're like inside of a cloud. And that's sort of magical, actually. And so if we let ourselves do that, to be influenced by those things, a hummingbird at your planter, a child laughing, all those little things, they're really not little. They're actually really big. Glimmers. I love that.
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0: Grover Washington Jr., Mr. Magic. That's Mr. Magic to you. From the album of the same name. Patricia Barber, before that, recorded at in Chicago. The album Companion, recorded at the Green Mill in Chicago back in 1999. Peter Green's Black Magic Woman. The Drifters, featuring Ben E. King, This Magic Moment. Chris Standring, Magic Carpet Ride. Abby Lincoln, The Music Is the Magic. That's the truth right there, Ruth. The music is the magic. It's really true, isn't it? This idea that we're talking about, the idea of everyday magic, I think you could call it maybe, the glimmer, the thing when you open yourself up to look for something uplifting and positive. It could be a flower, it could be a cloud, a child laughing. But that idea of it's right there in front of you, but you have to open yourself up to look for it. And that's one of the great things about music, I believe, is that music offers us the opportunity to step into that space instantly, because the music really is the magic. Do you believe in magic?
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0: Uh-oh, get out the car. Oh, black magic car. Meanwhile, back at the ranch. Under that oh.
1: Sammy Davis Jr. Peter, Paul, and Mary. We'll be right back.
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3: Live from NPR News in Washington, I'm Janine Herbst. In Florida, a big win for Democratic Socialist State Representative Angie Nixon, who beat Lieutenant Colonel Alex Vindman, who outraised her by 16-1. NPR's Ashley Lopez has more.
4: Nixon will be running against Republican Senator Ashley Moody, an incumbent who was endorsed by President Trump. And moving forward, a big question is how Nixon positions herself as she tries to get votes from, you know, a broader electorate in a red state. And she ran on a lot of progressive ideas

0: like Medicare for All, universal child care, and raising taxes on billionaires. She also joined the Democratic Socialists of America, but was never endorsed by the group.
1: NPR's Ashley Lopez. Meanwhile, Florida could elect its first black governor. Republican Representative Byron Donalds, who is backed by President Trump, easily won his GOP primary race for governor. He'll face Democrat David Jolly, a former Republican. And in Alaska's key Senate race, former Congresswoman Mary Peltola and Republican incumbent Dan Sullivan have advanced to the November ballot. A dozen Republican-led states are appealing the latest court order that blocks President Trump's efforts to limit mail-in voting for this fall's midterms. NPR's Hansi Lo Wang has more.
2: Alabama, Florida, Indiana, and Missouri are among the 12 states to appeal the latest ruling by a federal judge. The ruling bans the U.S. Postal Service from carrying out President Trump's directives in every state. The judge found that Trump's order likely oversteps the president's authority under the Constitution and increases confusion among voters. Trump's order calls for USPS, which is a financial supporter of NPR, to get lists of eligible voters from states and deliver mail-in ballots only to people on those lists. Trump himself has voted by mail in Florida. The appeal by Republican-led states comes as the wait continues for the Supreme Court to weigh in on an earlier ruling that blocks USPS from working on Trump's order in only the 23 mainly Democratic-led states, plus Washington, D.C., that sued. Hansi Lo Wang, NPR News.
1: Liberia's government says it's agreed to a deal with the Trump administration to accept more than 1,000 third-country deportees from the U.S. Officials say the first group will arrive in the African nation this week, as NPR's Jewel Bright reports.
3: Liberia's information minister says up to 1,200 third-country migrants will be deported from the U.S. to Liberia under the agreement. He said all deportees will arrive in Liberia within a year, with the first batch of 20 deportees expected to arrive in the country tomorrow. The agreement is one of the largest third-country deportation deals signed by the Trump administration since the start of its immigration crackdown. It is unclear what Liberia will get in return for the deal, but a U.S. Senate report published in February found that the Trump administration has paid foreign governments, many with poor human rights records, up to $32 million to accept third-country migrants. Jewel Bright, NPR News, Lagos.
1: You're listening to NPR News from Washington. The first full day of testimony at the trial of Dwayne Davis, the one-time gang leader accused of orchestrating the murder of Tupac Shakur, had some emotional moments, as Steve Futterman reports from Las Vegas.
4: Jurors were told details of Tupac Shakur's fatal injuries.
5: He died of gunshot wounds of chest and abdomen.
4: Dr. Lisa Gavin, a forensic pathologist, testified, but when graphic autopsy pictures were shown, members of Shakur's family left the courtroom. Later in the day, one witness tried to avoid answering questions. James McDonald, a former bodyguard for Shakur's record label, said he wanted to put this part of his life behind him.
6: I'm raising my grandkids, teaching them never to be like their papa. And here I am explaining to people what I used to be, and I'm not proud of that.
4: He was able to sidestep questions which he said might hurt Dwayne Davis. For NPR News, I'm Steve Futterman in Las Vegas.
1: Amazon says it plans to expand the number of cities it will deliver packages to by drone. The company says it's expanding the airborne shipping of smaller, lightweight packages to suburban areas in nearly 500 cities, including Chicago, Atlanta, and Cleveland. Amazon says customers could get the packages delivered in about a half hour. That intensifies the battle between Amazon and Walmart on which company can deliver products the fastest, with both of them relying on a mix of drivers and drones. U.S. futures contracts are trading in mixed territory at this hour. I'm Janine Herbst, NPR News in Washington.
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9: Oakley dokley, let's have a little looky at the weather together.
10: Weatheristically speaking, what we have is a beautiful day. Sunny skies, temps getting up to the mid-80s, just a few clouds. Tonight, mostly clear skies overnight, temps in the mid-60s.
9: That sounds nice.
10: Thursday, there's a chance of some showers and could be some more showers Thursday night. Let's see, temps in the low 80s on Thursday during the day, around 60 for the overnight. Partly cloudy skies leading us into an absolutely gorgeous Friday. I hope you are planning on joining us for the Jazz Plus live concert. That's this Friday, August 21st at 6 p.m. right out in the parking lot behind the Hanover Theater. Once a year, we get together outdoors behind the Hanover Theater to celebrate music and summer and WICN and all things magical. And it looks like Friday is going to be a perfect, perfect evening for that. Friday during the day, temps in the low 80s with mostly sunny skies, partly cloudy. Friday night, overnight temps in the upper 50s. I know, that's sweater weather. And then it looks like we're in for sort of a rainy weekend, showers coming and going all weekend. So there'll probably be some peaks of sunshine as well, but Friday, definitely the pick of the week as far as going out to enjoy some outdoor summer activities. If you don't have your tickets yet and you were thinking of coming, go to WICN.org, grab yourself some tickets. Can't wait to see you there. But I digress, as usual. Let's see. In Lancaster right now, just a few clouds in the sky, 69 degrees currently. In Shrewsbury, sunny skies, 65 degrees. And right here in our fair city, the Shire of the Woo, coming up on 9 minutes past eight, it's 70 degrees for me and for you. Got some great feedback from the tribe about magic. And I think the general consensus is, yes, magic is real. Music is the magic. And yes, we do believe in magic. The possibility of magic everywhere around us all the time, and that we have to just be open to it. I love that idea, and I really do believe that that's part of what we come together here at Morning Vibe Time Intergalactic Headquarters. But when we come together to listen to music, as we'll be doing Friday night, for example, it really does sort of create magic. It's real-life magic. That's one of the beauties of music. I read this article the other day that I wanted to share with you. I'll share it. It's pretty long. I'll share it at another time. But recently, we have been playing some of Jelly Roll Morton's music, the music that Alan Lomax recorded with him in the Library of Congress. And so this particular post that I read on the Facebooks, it was in a group called Discover Jazz, and talking about how in 1938, Alan Lomax brought Jelly Roll Morton into the Library of Congress. They spent weeks in there recording. And he played the piano. He told stories. Lomax encouraged him, asked questions. Wasn't so much interviewing him as just encouraging him to tell his stories. And in the way that performers especially do, you know, he took some liberties, maybe exaggerated a few things here and there. But hey, like my dad always used to say, never ever let a fact interfere with a good story. So apparently Jelly Roll Morton's dad told him that too. By the time Alan Lomax did this with Jelly Roll Morton in 1938, Jelly Roll Morton, the man who had, one of the people who had created this music, jazz, that we still love so much, he'd basically been forgotten about. The swing era was happening, and that was the modern new thing. Jelly Roll Morton was living in D.C. He was managing a small nightclub. And at that point, I mean, just think about this. Jelly Roll Morton, the manager of a small nightclub in Washington, D.C., and whenever he could get anybody to listen to him, he would tell them, I'm the guy that invented jazz. And of course, they would just laugh at him. Alan Lomax believed him, and that's part of the reason why he brought him into the Library of Congress. They recorded over 40 hours, and all of that material is now available. All of Alan Lomax's material is available now. Jelly Roll Morton was in his early 50s when he passed away, and those recordings were not made public, or at least were not, really paid any attention to for quite a long time, until Rounder Records put out that a set of those recordings. Not all of them are suitable for radio. And this also ties into the Wednesday, Morning Vibe Time Wednesday book club selection, which we'll be getting to in just a minute. But I thought we'd start out by listening to some Jelly Roll Morton music. I mean, just imagine that. Imagine being Jelly Roll Morton. And he, you know, what happened to Louis Armstrong didn't happen for him. He just ended up forgotten, alone, with people telling him that he was lying when he said that he had invented jazz. But he really was. He was Dr. Jazz.

0: Wynton Marsalis right there from the film soundtrack Bolden. Funky Butt, the name of the original name of the tune, written by Buddy Bolden, and Jelly Roll Morton adapted it into his song, I Thought I Heard Buddy Bolden Say. Wynton Marsalis. We heard Jelly Roll Morton and his Red Hot Peppers, recorded sometime in the mid to late 1920s, so probably just about 100 years ago, the original Jelly Roll Blues. I had been mentioning the Library of Congress recordings made by Alan Lomax. In 1938, when Alan Lomax, I'm not quite sure, you know, how this came about. I don't have that part of the story, but Jelly Roll Morton, living in Washington, D.C., managing a small, you know, nondescript club, that may be how Alan Lomax came into personal contact with Jelly Roll Morton. I don't know. But at any rate, he had the, I'll say, a brilliant idea to bring Jelly Roll Morton into the Library of Congress to record. Good acoustics in there, but also part of the reason he wanted to do that was because by that point, as I had just mentioned, Jelly Roll Morton was largely forgotten about. Here he is, one of the people, along with Buddy Bolden, for example, that invented jazz. And yet, for one reason and another, he never was able to really maximize and popularize himself the way that someone like, for example, Louis Armstrong was. And so part of what Alan Lomax wanted to do was to document this material, grab it while he was still around, so for sure. But the part of the reason he wanted to do it inside the Library of Congress was also to reinforce the idea that, this is just my opinion, so I don't have any proof of this, but this is what I strongly feel, that Alan Lomax wanted to not only document Jelly Roll Morton telling his stories and playing piano, but to emphasize the importance of this music, this creation, this art form, uniquely American art form, created by Black Americans, and to give it its place of prominence in history. The recording sat there for a long time. Nobody paid any attention to them, but eventually they were compiled and released. Thank goodness they were. Imagine how many other things have been lost that didn't get recorded. And imagine how many other recordings there are that are still sitting in somebody's, you know, desk drawer or attic that haven't been found yet. Hey, we're going to hear one of those tracks from the Library of Congress recordings, working our way up to the Morning Vibe Time Wednesday Book Club, which just happens to dovetail nicely with this music that we're hearing about and from Jelly Roll Morton.
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0: try to play the Jelly Roll Blues for you. One of the numbers that's supposed to have had more originality to it than any other hot tune of blues in America, according to musicians, publishers, and so forth and so on, members of the music world. I didn't name the Jelly Roll Blues the Jelly Roll Blues. It was named by the people of the city of Chicago. How I happened to get the name myself thrown on me as an alias was due to the fact in the show business with one of my own partners, a blackface comedian and the first eccentric dancer in the United States, Sammy Russell, who was later known as Barlow, the teammate of Sandy Burns. One night while working at Lib on the stage doing comedy, Sam said to me, "You don't know who you're talking to." I told him I didn't care and we had a little argument. I finally asked him who was he, and he stated to me he was Sweet Papa Cream Puff right out of the bakery shop. That seemed to produce a great big laugh. While I was standing there mugging, as you call it, a thought came to me that I better say something about the bakery shop. I said to him he didn't know who he was talking to. He finally wanted to get acquainted, so he asked me who was I, and I stated to him I was Sweet Papa Jelly Roll with the stovepipes in my hips, and all the women in town was dying to turn my damper down.
1: What do you mean by saying you had stovepipes in your hips?
0: Well, stovepipes, I don't know. It was one of these kind of a things, you know, very warm, hot hips. So the people automatically named it. But my original title for this tune was the Chicago Blues. I'll now try to see if we can do a little bit of it.

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1: Mike had a burned hand, and he used to wear a kind of a stocking over it. He was seemingly simple to me. I think he was a half-wit. In fact, I'm sure that he was. He would laugh and go on, and he wanted to have some kind of an importance, and he wanted to be known as such. All those boys in New Orleans dressed very well, but they all had the real tight trousers those days. When they'd get into the trousers, why, they'd fit them like a sausage. Of course, Bertnard's and Wagner's were the tailors, and they know just how they wanted those clothes, and they would fit them that way. I'm telling you, it was very, very seldom that you really could button the top button of a person's trousers. They had to leave the trousers' top buttons open. And they had the suspenders, and of course, they really didn't need any suspenders because it was so tight-fitting. And it was one of the fads that they would take one suspender down as they would walk along with a walk that they had adopted from the river, which they called shooting the agate. Well, Nurk would come along shooting the agate and leave his shirt open in the summertime so you could design his red flannel undershirt. That was considered a big thing with some of the real illiterate women. If you could shoot a good agate and had a nice high-class undershirt with a flannel shirt with the collar turned up, boy, I'm telling you, you're liable to be able to get next to that broad. She liked that very much.
2: Well, how did they walk when they shot the agate?
1: Well, of course, by not being able to walk, I can't explain it to you. But I tell you, it was a kind of a very mosey walk with holding two fingers down on one finger on each hand, the front finger next to, in other words, the index finger. Yes, like that, you know, and with the arms stiffed out, you know, especially when they would be standing. And if, of course, if they was dressed up and you tried to talk to them, they would find the nearest post when they'd have a lot of creases in their clothes, or get to a house, and they'd stiffen their arm out and hold themselves so far away, as just as far as the arm would let them, so they wouldn't get any their clothes soiled. They was very particular about that. Especially, yeah, especially some of them, they wore, that's right, you've got the right idea, with that kind of a broken up stand. Especially some of them would wear overall jumpers with a high class pair of trousers, maybe cost them $15 or $18 or $20 during those days. And of course they wore the best of shoes. And not only shoes, they would never, nobody would wear a Stetson hat. Now, those days, myself, I thought I would die unless I had a hat with the emblem or the in it named Stetson. And I didn't rest until I got myself a Stetson hat and a pair of Edwin Clapp shoes. Of course, there was many of them that didn't wear ready-made shoes at all during those times. They wore a lot of shoes, what they called the St. Louis flats and the Chicago flats. These shoes were made with the cork soles on them and no heels, and would turn up in the front. A lot of times they would have different designs in the toes of the shoes, such as gambler's designs, such as maybe a club or a diamond, a heart or a spade. I have heard later on that even some of them had made arrangements to have some kind of electric-like bulbs in the shoes with a battery in their pocket, and when they would get around some Jane or something that was kind of simple and thought they could make her, as they call making them, why, they'd press a button in their pocket and light up the little bit of bulb in the toe of the shoes. Oh, it is really the fact, and I've known it to be fact because it has come, that part has come from authentic source, but the others I have really seen myself to know it's really original stuff. Now, these boys were tremendous, and they were great sports. It was nothing like spending money that even worried their mind. If they didn't have it, somebody else had it and would spend it for them.
3: Jelly Roll Morton, recorded live in the Library of Congress in 1938 by Alan Lomax. We heard Louis Armstrong and his orchestra, one of Jelly Roll Morton's songs, Wolverine Blues. Another track from the Library of Congress sessions, How Jelly Roll Got His Name. And we also heard from Wynton Marsalis, who did the soundtrack for the film Bolden, which was about Buddy Bolden, another of the artists credited with inventing jazz and blues, for that matter. Buddy Bolden, he was just a little bit too early to be recorded. Jelly Roll Morton knew him, though, and wrote, took Buddy Bolden's tune Funky Butt, which was actually about the consequences of a lot of people inside of a room with closed windows and doors dancing and sweating. I'll leave you to figure the rest of that one out for yourself. But he, I don't know, transmogrified it into "I Thought I Heard Buddy Bolden Say." It is, Jelly Roll Morton said that Buddy Bolden was the most powerful player that he had ever heard. It's really unfortunate that there are no recordings, but how wonderful to have this material from Jelly Roll Morton, and how just incredibly magical, speaking of magic, of Alan Lomax to realize the importance of capturing Jelly Roll Morton, playing his music, talking about his experience, his history, and doing it in the Library of Congress to make a point about this music. I mean, even today, you could arguably say that this music, the people who created and invented this music, are still not given the place of importance and reverence in our society that they actually deserve. Those recordings, those Alan Lomax Library of Congress recordings, all of Alan Lomax's recordings are available now to the public. I'll look that up and find out what that contact is. I'm not sure if it's through the Smithsonian or through Alan Lomax direct, you know, website directly. But there's an awful lot of material there. Some of it not suitable for radio airplay because Jelly Roll Morton was a very colorful storyteller, much like the subject of our book club. We are getting close to the end, but we're not quite there yet. Jerry Wexler's biography, written with David Ritz. The book is called Rhythm and the Blues, A Life in American Music. And actually, this Jelly Roll Morton stuff touches right on this. You're going to hear a couple more tracks, and then we will get to today's book club selection.
4: Hello. I'm calling about the ad for the dog. I'd like to know more about the dog. I need to get to know the dog before I buy the dog.
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8: I like it.

Mm-hmm. King Oliver's Creole Jazz Band, Jelly Roll Morton's King Porter Stomp. Johnny Dodds featured on that recording, as well as Louis Armstrong. All of this just a little bit, well, around the same time, maybe a little after Jelly Roll Morton had left town. Alan Toussaint before that from his album The Bright Mississippi, Jelly Roll Morton's Whinin' Boy Blues. Jelly Roll Morton said that when he was younger, first starting out, that was one of the first pieces that he wrote more in the blues line. And he said that at that time, so this would have been in the, you know, late teens, early 20s, that men who played the piano were considered to be effeminate, which was a bad thing back then. And so as a result of that, Jelly Roll Morton said his songs often were a little bit risque, and or he would write about certain subjects so that he could sound more manly. I'm not quite sure how Whining Boy fits into that, but at any rate, hey, let's get to the book club selection for today. We are nearing the end of the book that we've been working on for quite a while, Jerry Wexler's biography, co-written with David Ritz, who has co-written quite a few books with musicians. One of the things I really admire about David Ritz as a, not a ghostwriter exactly, but sort of, is that he is able to take, you know, when people tell their story, they might jump around, they might not get all the facts straight, they might tell things in a way that makes sense to them, but the co-writer, part of their job is to straighten the story out so that a reader can follow along. So there's a beginning, a middle, an end, and that things make sense. It's really important to do that, though, and to keep the voice of the original person whose book it is, not insert yourself in there. And with someone, for example, like Jerry Wexler, I can only imagine what it was like before David Ritz did his work on this book. Jerry Wexler had a very, very colorful vocabulary, and a lot of that is still present in this book. That's why as I read it, I have to judiciously edit on the fly. But to keep Jerry Wexler's authentic voice so present, and yet at the same time to straighten and quantify and categorize the story so that it makes sense for us, the reader. David Ritz. Anyway, we'll pick it right back up where we left off last week. The segue goes from Bob Dylan to Linda Ronstadt with the soundtrack for a movie in between. Louis Malle, the superb French filmmaker, was a committed jazz fan. He came to America in the 60s to do a film on Jelly Roll Morton and honed in on Lieber and Stoller. The timing was wrong and the movie never happened. 10 years later, he tried again, this time using Jelly Roll's music in the background. I'd read the reports in Variety and thought to myself, here's the project of my life, the one I'd been preparing for now 50 years. I didn't know Louis, but unbidden, I guess it's probably Louis, but unbidden, our mutual friend Shep Gordon asked him to call me. Just like that, Louis hired me to do the soundtrack for Pretty Baby, a sensuous period piece that unfolds in a New Orleans bordello. It was Brooke Shields' first important film and also starred Keith Carradine and Susan Sarandon. Three key elements came into play. The first was pianist Bob Green playing Jelly Roll Morton. The initial choice had been my longtime pal Dick Hyman, jazz great, Woody Allen's music man and encyclopedist of piano styles. But lawyer's obfuscations got in the way, so Bob Green stepped in and astounded me. Bob had studied Jelly Roll so devotedly that he could demonstrate in any given chord which fingers Jelly Roll had pressed the hardest. His reproductions were absolute. Then, to replicate the Louis Armstrong Hot 7 sound, I put together a pickup band led by Kid Thomas. Kid's trumpet opens the movie a cappella. A broad

use. For example, when a character walks into a bar and hears the jukebox. And underscoring, mood music under the scenes, for which a composer is usually hired. Luz gave me a free hand. I cut a bunch of New Orleans Feelings themes that worked in with the scenes. My favorite is James Booker singing Jelly Roll's ribald whining boy blues. I never used a composer and brought in the total recording cost for under $5,000, an unheard of amount in Hollywood. The sensuousness of the music matched the films, which of course is what I was after. In one scene, Keith Carradine, as the photographer Belloc, is shooting Susan Sarandon, who plays a prostitute in a French Quarter courtyard. Susan's nude, and Keith, gently powdering her breasts for the right photographic effect, looks into her eyes and sweetly says, "My, you have fine skin." The line tingles, and so does the movie, so I think does the music. Anyway, whenever I've seen Susan since then, my opening line has been, "My, you have fine skin." Pretty Baby did well, and the music was nominated for an Academy Award. Renee got herself a Mary McFadden gown, and we headed the coast for the ceremonies. Quincy Jones had also been nominated and was seated next to me. In spite of our Aretha misfire, I like Quincy. He calls me Miss Quick because of my expeditious approach to record making. It comes from a line by golfing great Gene Sarazen: "Step up to the ball and miss it quick." We were sweating it out to see who won. The tension was unbearable. Q said, "Let's go get a drink." We did, and returned just in time to learn that we'd both missed it quick. Joe Renzetti had won for the Buddy Holly story. Hey, we'll leave it right there, and we will leave off listening to Jelly Roll Morton talking and playing a little bit more, recorded in the Library of Congress by Alan Lomax. Have a great day, tribe.

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Every one of you are animals.

0: come directly from my animal family. What is it I see coming through the weeds? Just as tall as they can be, all speckled and striped there, haven't got a collar and tie on.
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2: Live from NPR News in Washington, I'm Janine Herbst. President Trump says he's temporarily pausing planned 50% tariffs on around $20 billion worth of Canadian goods for 3 days that were set to go into effect early this morning, saying on social media that the U.S. and Canada have reached an agreement without giving details, but he did mention the Keystone XL pipeline. NPR's Emily Fang has more.
3: The deadline for these tariffs was supposed to kick in midnight last night, but with less than 2 hours to go before that deadline, Trump announced he was temporarily calling them off. And he wrote on Truth Social, what was key behind this deal was the potential to restart the Keystone Pipeline, a joint project between U.S. and Canadian companies to deliver oil from Canada to the U.S., but it got mired in environmental controversy, and its permit was ultimately revoked by President Biden through an executive order. Trump rolled back that executive order last year as part of his push to expand the U.S.'s oil and gas sector.
2: NPR's Emily Fang reporting. The U.S. and South Korea are shortening annual joint military drills by about half, following orders from President Trump.

0: 90.5 WICN. Couple of requests right there. Miles Davis, Summertime. Michael Bublé, Moondance. And we started with the Brubeck Blue Rondo a la Turk. Got some more stuff for you. And if you want to make a request here, you can always get a tune on. If it's, give us a call, 508-752-0700. You can email me at joec@wicn.org. Or you can go to my Facebook page, Just Joe Cicero. You can message me there and find out where I'm playing this week. And you know, I always love it when I am playing and someone that listens to the station comes up and says hello. I'd love to meet you.
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0: 90.5 WICN from the album The Great Summit. I Got It Bad and That Ain't Good. Louis Armstrong, Duke Ellington. We also had in that set Miles Davis, Summertime, Milt Jackson, Oscar Peterson on Green Dolphin Street.
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0: 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We heard in that set also Miles Davis, Summertime, and here's one.
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90.5 WICN Soul Bossa Nova, Quincy Jones. We also heard Jack Jones in that set, the In Crowd. We had in that set Chet Baker from Maureen, September Song. And we have the new Russ and Extra's Hippie Big Band by request right now for you on WICN for our Deadhead friends.

0: 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Russ and Exter's Hippie Big Band, Shakedown Street, right here on your station, WICN. 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
2: Live from NPR News in Washington, I'm Janine Hurst. The United Arab Emirates says it's suspending all trade with Iran. This comes after the UAE said Iran fired two missiles toward it. NPR's Adil Al-Shalchi has more.
3: The Emirati Ministry of Foreign Affairs announced that it was halting all trade, commercial exchanges, and financial transactions with Iran until further notice after what it called, quote, regional escalations. On Tuesday, the UAE's defense ministry said Iranian missiles fell in open water. The Iranian foreign minister denied the allegation. The UAE came under intense fire as Iran targeted U.S. installations in the Gulf and Jordan at the beginning of the almost six-month war that shows no sign of ending. The latest sanction will put increasing pressure on Iran as the U.S. prepares to expand its economic restrictions on the country. Hadil Al-Shalchi, NPR News, Istanbul.
2: In Florida, a big win for Democratic Socialist State Representative Angie Nixon, who beat Lieutenant Colonel Alex Vindman, who outraised her by 16-1 in the primaries yesterday.
4: Nixon will be running against Republican Senator Ashley Moody, an incumbent who was endorsed by President Trump. And moving forward, a big question is how Nixon positions herself as she tries to get votes from, you know, a broader electorate in a red state. And she ran on a lot of progressive ideas like Medicare for all, universal child care, and raising taxes on billionaires. She also joined the Democratic Socialists of America, but was never endorsed by the group.
2: NPR's Ashley Lopez reporting. Meanwhile, Florida could elect its first black governor, Republican Representative Byron Donalds, who's backed by President Trump. He easily won his GOP primary race. He will face

0: 90.5 WICN, and there we had Patty Griffin, and that was Noble Ground. Before that, we had Cal Jada and Stan Getz, Ginza Samba. And we got coming up some Dan Hicks for Jeff and Milford right after this.
1: Club 321 is a monthly concert series at Mechanics Hall, featuring live music in an intimate setting with table seating. On Thursday, August 20th, acclaimed guitarist Carlos Odria leads Rio Flow, a trio blending Latin American rhythms with contemporary jazz and modern fusion. 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
2: Major Taylor Boulevard in Worcester is named for the bicycling champ of the early 1900s, Marshall Major Taylor, the Worcester Whirlwind. Despite his accomplishments, he was among the first African-American athletes to have race relation problems in professional sports. You hear interesting things about our part of the state here on the Voice of Arts and Culture for Worcester and Central Massachusetts, 90.5 WICN.

WICN's Artist of the Month for August is the band called The Love Dogs, who also bring their in-person sound to this month's Jazz Plus Live event. That sound is indeed Jazz Plus. 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Suitable for dancing, cruising, or sipping your malted milkshake. The Love Dogs are entering their fourth decade of lighting up New England audiences, and they know how to do it. Also, like the Outfits of 80 years ago, this band aims for a lively good time in person, and their records tend to be souvenirs of those live experiences. Whether or not you're bringing home a Love Dogs souvenir from their downtown show, you'll get a full introduction on air to what this upbeat segment of the jazz tradition sounds like in 2026. Dig the show on August 21st and learn more about the Love Dogs on

0: 90.5 WICN, our Daily Frank. That was It Happened in Monterey off the Songs for Swingin' Lovers album. We heard our Artist of the Month, the Love Dog, Fly Away. Speaking of the Love Dogs, Friday, October 21st at 6 p.m., they are our Jazz Plus Live Outdoor Concert behind the Hanover Theater. And I just let me just say, I did the weather. And right now, Friday, mostly sunny, 82 degrees. It is going to be a great night for an outside show. So go to WICN.org and get your tickets for that. What else did we hear in that last one? We had Dan Hicks and his Hot Licks, You Got to Believe, and we had Patty Griffin, Noble Ground.
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90.5 WICN. Guido gave me that album. Yeah, McCoy Tyner. One Night with Blue Note Preserve, and that was Passion Dance. From Maureen, June Christie, Something Cool. And, of course, we had the Love Dogs Fly Away, and there are some tickets left. Remember, this Friday, August 21st, 6 p.m., going to be great weather to see a live show. The Love Dogs right behind the Hanover Theater. Get your tickets at WICN.org. And what are we going to have right now? We're going to have the new Gabriel Mark Hasselbeck.

0: 90.5 WICN on the Jackson Plays. Dylan Javon Jackson with Mr. Tambourine Man. Gabriel Mark Hasselbeck with Sister Sadie off the album Mid-Century Modern. Both albums in the top 50. I'm Joe Cicero, back after the news here with another hour of the Jazz Highway here on your station, WICN.
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2: Live from NPR News in Washington, I'm Janine Herbst. President Trump says 50% tariffs on Canada that were supposed to kick in today instead will be delayed to the end of Friday in exchange for potentially restarting the controversial Keystone Oil Pipeline project. NPR's Emily Fang has more.
3: These latest proposed U.S. tariffs would cover items from Canadian wine to hockey sticks for a total of about $20 billion worth of goods, about 5% of annual Canadian exports to the U.S. Neither the U.S. or Canada has offered details about how the oil pipeline might be restarted. Its permit was revoked by President Biden but restored last year by President Trump. Also hanging in the balance is a larger North American free trade agreement with Canada and Mexico that's up for review. It allows hundreds of billions of dollars of goods to be traded mostly duty-free through North America, though Trump has said he, quote, doesn't care if it's continued. Emily Fang, NPR News, Washington.
2: Liberia's government says it's agreed to a deal with the Trump administration to accept more than 1,000 third country deportees from the U.S. NPR's Jill Bright reports a first group arrives in the nation this week.
4: Liberia's information minister says up to 1,200 third country migrants will be deported from the U.S. to Liberia under the agreement. He said all deportees will arrive in Liberia within a year, with the first batch of 20 deportees expected to arrive in the country tomorrow. The agreement is one of the largest third-country deportation deals signed by the Trump administration since the start of its immigration crackdown. It is unclear what Liberia will get in return for the deal, but a U.S. Senate report published in February found that the Trump administration has paid foreign governments, many with poor human rights records, up to $32 million to accept third-country migrants. Jewel Bright, NPR News, Lagos.
2: In two closely watched primary races, incumbent Democrats in South Florida scored victories, fending off competition from progressives. From member station WLRN, Carlton Gillespie reports.
5: In Florida's historically black 20th congressional district, Congresswoman Debbie Wasserman Schultz defeated a crowded field of black candidates to retain her seat in Congress. Wasserman Schultz, who is white, drew criticism from black political leaders and from leaders of the Florida Democratic Party, who argued

0: 90.5 WICN NRBQ Batman theme. We had Steely Dan in that set, Reeling in the Years. Woody Herman doing Stomping at the Savoy. And we started off with Tony Bennett and Natalie Cole, Watch What Happens.
1: Let's take a boat to Bermuda. 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

0: 90.5 WICN Mel Torme, Lullaby of Birdland. We also heard in that set the Milt Jackson Invitation, Natalie Cole and Tony Bennett, Watch What Happens. And of course, Nat King Cole with Mona Lisa.
1: 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I'd like to know more about the dog. I need to get to know the dog before I buy the dog.
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0: 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We also heard Herbie Mann with his version of In Memory of Elizabeth Reed. 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

0: Overnight, Ukraine launched another swarm of drones, hundreds of them, deep into Russia as it continues to target Russia's energy and logistics hubs. The drones struck an oil refinery and damaged a residential building in the Republic of Bashkortostan. At least one person was injured. Meanwhile, Russia says both countries exchanged 103 prisoners of war, the first prisoner swap since June. And Ukrainian President Volodymyr Zelensky fired one of the most senior members of his government in the wake of a broad corruption investigation. The U.S. Forest Service has begun the process of rolling back a rule that protects around 45 million acres of national forest from logging and development. The roadless rule protected 172,000 acres in North Carolina. Katie Myers has details.
1: Local environmental advocate Will Harlan lives in Barnardsville and works for the Center for Biological Diversity. He wants the administration to keep the roadless rule intact because of its role in protecting the region's environment and economy.
2: These roadless areas are the spine, the backbone of our outdoor recreation economy. Beating heart of biodiversity, they're places where hellbenders have the best habitat, and they're also our secret weapon in fighting climate change.
1: The USDA says getting rid of the rule will better help communities fight wildfires and secure forest health. The public has until September 21st to comment on the decision. For NPR News, I'm Katie Myers in Barnardsville, North Carolina.
0: I'm Lakshmi Singh, NPR News in Washington.
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5: A very good Wednesday afternoon to you. It will be sunny this Wednesday with a high of near 84 degrees. Tonight will be mostly clear with a low of around 65 degrees. Thursday, we will have a high of near 82 with increasing clouds and a chance of showers during the day. Thursday night, it will be cloudy and then gradually clearing with a low of around 60 degrees. Friday, it will be mostly sunny with a high of 82 degrees. Looking ahead to the weekend, chance of showers on Saturday, otherwise partly sunny with a high of near 77. Sunday will be mostly cloudy with a high of near 79. And again, a chance of showers. Not bad. Right now in Southborough, it is 82 degrees. And here in downtown Worcester, Massachusetts, we currently have a temperature of 82 degrees as well with just a few clouds. It's 12:07, and your dial is set to 90.5 WICN here in the heart of the Commonwealth, Worcester, Massachusetts. I'm Rick McCarthy, and you have joined us here on The Blend on this Wednesday afternoon. We are streaming around the globe at WICN.org. Wherever you may be, I want to thank you for tuning in on this Wednesday afternoon. It's great to have you along, and we are going to begin, as we always do, with new releases in the first hour, and we are going to start with a brand new release. This is from Ulysses Owens Jr. And this is a follow-up to his recent release, which is actually still on the Jazz Week charts right now. It's number 32 on the Jazz Week charts, but he has followed it up already with this album called Kind of Grunge, and we're going to hear his version of the Nirvana tune, Heart-Shaped Box, for you here on The Blend.

0: You were tuned to 90.5 WICN, and you were listening to New at Noon, and that is a new release from The Preacher Men, along with saxophonist Ephraim Trujillo. This is from a disc called Soul Food, and we heard the title tune from this release, and that was the voice of Marjorie Barnes on the vocals. The Preacher Men, along with Ephraim Trujillo. We started off with a brand new release from drummer Ulysses Owens Jr., and something from an album called Kind of Grunge. This came out on the Cellar Live label, and we heard a tune called Heart-Shaped Box. That is a Nirvana tune. Ulysses Owens Jr. And they cover, on this particular album, they cover Pearl Jam tunes, Alice in Chains, Smashing Pumpkins, a number of others as well. Very interesting disc. Ulysses Owens and Generation Y. All right, it is 12:18. 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I'm Rick McCarthy, and I will be with you until 3 o'clock this afternoon. And as always, if you'd like to get in touch, call us at 508-752-0700, or my email address is rick@wicn.org.
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0: That is the group The Mesthetics here on New at Noon, and they are accompanied by saxophonist James Brandon Lewis. The Mesthetics and James Brandon Lewis. This is from an album, brand new, called Deface the Currency, and we heard a tune called 30 Years of Knowing. The Mesthetics are bassist Joe Lally and drummer Brendan Canty of the band Fugazi, and along with guitarist Anthony Pierog. And they describe their sound as jazz punk jam. I like that tune, though. The Mesthetics and James Brandon Lewis for you here on New at Noon. Before that, we heard from Chicago-based trumpeter Connor Bernhard from his new release, Pathways, and a tune called Claudio. Connor Bernhard. And we started the set off with the Steve Rosenblum Big Band from their new disc, which is called San Francisco 1948, and a tune they call Call from the Orient. The Steve Rosenblum Big Band.
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And that was a brand new single released by Australian pianist and composer Frasier Garbett. This is a tribute to the artist Antonio Sanchez, and that is the name of the single, Antonio Sanchez. Keyboardist and composer Frasier Garbett. And before that, the vocalist Alyssa Allgood from her new EP. This is an EP called Leap, and a tune, and one of her compositions called In the Sea. The tune, the lyrics remind me of my wife, who always felt so drawn to the sea. And I love the idea that she sings about you belong in the sea. I'll have to play this for my wife. Alyssa Allgood here for you on New at Noon. It's 12:48. We've got time for a couple more tunes, so why don't we get to it right now? This is a brand new release from Skinny Hightower, multi-instrumentalist Skinny Hightower. He performed all the instruments on here except for the flute, which I find so interesting. And it's called, the album is called Feels Like Destiny. And we're going to hear a tune called Between the Lines right here for you on The Blend.

Oyuba, Oyuba, Oyuba, Oyuba, Oyuba, Oyuba, Oyuba, Oyuba, Oyuba, Oyuba, Oyuba, Oyuba, Oyuba, Oyuba, Oyuba, Oyuba, Oyuba, Oyuba, Oyuba, Oyuba, Oyuba, Oyuba, Oyuba, Oyuba, Oyuba, Oyuba, Oyuba, Oyuba, 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

0: discrimination. And when it comes to discipline, schools shouldn't be considering race at all. In a press release, it said that disciplinary systems must be neutral and fair. Civil rights experts warn under this new policy, school discrimination will be even harder to find and fight. Corey Turner, NPR News.
1: Wall Street investors are digesting some mismatched earnings reports from major retailers. NPR's Scott Horsley with details.
2: Target Stores reported better than expected profits for the most recent quarter and raised its sales forecast for the rest of the year. The discount retailer says it's seeing stronger sales throughout the store after cutting prices and adjusting its product mix. The outlook is not so positive for home improvement chain Lowe's, which offered a more cautious sales forecast. The company pointed to modest spending by do-it-yourselfers. Vaccine maker Moderna's stock is up after the company reported encouraging results from a late-stage clinical trial on a vaccine to slow the return of skin cancer. Scott Horsley, NPR News, Washington.
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5: This Wednesday afternoon will remain sunny with a high of near 84 degrees. Tonight will be mostly clear with a low of around 65 degrees. Thursday we will have a high of near 82 with some increasing clouds and a chance of showers throughout the day. Thursday night, we will have cloudy skies during the early evening, then gradual clearing with a low of around 60 degrees. Friday brings mostly sunny skies with a high of near 82. Saturday, we're looking ahead to the weekend a little bit here. Saturday, there is a chance of showers in the morning, otherwise partly sunny with a high of near 77. And Sunday, mostly cloudy with a high of near 80 degrees, and also a chance of showers that day as well. Right now in Canton, Massachusetts, it is 85 degrees. Here in downtown Worcester, we have just a few clouds and a current temperature of 82 degrees. It's 107, and you are listening to The Blend on this Wednesday afternoon. It is Wednesday, August 19th. I'm Rick McCarthy, and I'll be with you until 3 o'clock this afternoon. I want to remind you that we are streaming everywhere at WICN.org, and I want to welcome you wherever you may be. I want to thank you very much for tuning in to The Blend this afternoon. It's great to have you along, and it is certainly my great pleasure to share this music with you. I'm with you Monday through Wednesday from noon to 3, and I just love doing this for you. So I do indeed hope that you are having a wonderful day today on this Wednesday and enjoying the tunes that you're hearing here on 90.5. We're going to begin with music from saxophonist Richard Underhill. This is from an album called Free Spirit, and we're going to hear a tune off of that disc called Hustle Up.

0: That is drummer Matt Wilson, the Matt Wilson Quartet, along with keyboardist John Medeski. And the name of the album is Gathering Call. This came out in 2014. And we just listened to a tune off of this called Dancing Waters, written by Matt Wilson. He has with him, besides John Medeski on the keys, he's got Jeff Lederer on the tenor and soprano saxes, Kirk Konufke on the cornet, Chris Lightcap on bass, and of course Matt on the drums, Gathering Call. And that was preceded by a tune from Leo Sidran, his tribute to Michael Franks, and it's called Cool School, The Music of Michael Franks. That's the name of the album. And we heard his rendition of the Michael Franks tune, The Lady Wants to Know. And we started the hour, the second hour of today's blend, with music from saxophonist Richard Underhill from an album called Free Spirit, and we heard the tune Hustle Up. It's 121 here on The Blend.
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0: Hi, I'm Rick McCarthy, and I want to welcome you to The Blend on this Wednesday afternoon. That was music from saxophonist Brett Jensen from a 2007 Origin Records release called One More Mile. He's accompanied here by Bill Anschell on the piano, Jeff Johnson on bass, and John Bishop on the drums. This is an Origin Records release from Brett Jensen, One More Mile. And we heard a tune written by bassist Jeff Johnson called EJ. Brett Jensen. And preceding that, we heard from organist and composer Dr. Lonnie Smith from a 2008 disc of Palmetto Records release from him called Rise Up, and a tune called A Matter of Pat. A Matter of Pat from Dr. Lonnie Smith. It's 1:36 here on The Blend. I'm Rick McCarthy with you until 3 o'clock this afternoon. And we've got, of course, a lot more music coming your way right after this.
1: Everybody, Eddie Shear from the Love Dogs here. Just jumping in for a second to let you know how excited we are to be coming to Worcester for the 9th annual Jazz Plus Live concert. 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

Trumpeter Ray Vega for you here on The Blend, and that is from an album called Pa'lante. Came out in 2002 on the Palmetto Records label, Pa'lante, Ray Vega, and a tune called Descarga. This features Bobby Porcelli on the alto sax, Igor Adelita on the piano, Boris Kozlov on bass, Willie Martinez on the drums, and that was Wilson Chembo Carneal on the congas. Ray Vega. Before that, we heard from violinist Federico Britos, and this is in his Hot Club of the Americas. We heard the beautiful tune La Vie en Rose, and that was the voice of Cecile McLaurin-Salvant. Very nicely done. Federico Britos in the Hot Club of the Americas. All right, we got time for a couple more tunes, and then NPR News comes our way, so let us continue with the music. This is guitarist Andy Summers from his tribute to Thelonious Monk called Green Chimneys, the music of Thelonious Monk, and we're going to hear the tune Monk's Dream for you here on The Blend.

0: district shot gloves at the district's board meeting Monday night, including Nora Wessel, a senior at Central High School.
1: These are adults we are supposed to be able to trust, but these weapons create a barrier for students to turn to resource officers when needed.
0: The gloves were used twice in OPS last school year. Mayor John Ewing says the city will respect the request. For NPR News, I'm Jolie Peel.
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4: 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Right now, though, it's time to take a look at your local weather forecast.
5: This afternoon will remain sunny with a high of near 84 degrees. Tonight will be mostly clear with a low of around 65 degrees. Thursday, we will have increasing clouds and a high temperature of 82 degrees with a chance of showers later in the afternoon. Thursday night will be cloudy, then gradually becoming partly cloudy with a low of around 60 degrees. Friday will be mostly sunny with a high of near 82 degrees. And looking once again ahead to the weekend, Saturday, there we have partly sunny skies with a high of near 77 degrees and a chance of showers. Then on Sunday, again, a mostly cloudy with a high of 79 and again a chance of showers. Right now in the city of Worcester, Massachusetts, we have partly cloudy skies and a current temperature of 82 degrees. It's 2:07, and you are listening to The Blend on your Jazz Plus station, 90.5 WICN, here in the heart of the Commonwealth, Worcester, Massachusetts. We're broadcasting live from the Joe Zupan on-air studio here in the Printers Building in downtown Worcester. I'm Rick McCarthy, and this is the final hour of this Wednesday edition of The Blend. I want to thank you for tuning in wherever you may be. We're streaming everywhere at WICN.org. We're going to begin our third and final hour with a release from 1977. This is from pianist Tommy Flanagan, and it's an album called Eclipso, and we're going to hear the title tune from that release right now.

0: And that is the Smokey Robinson tune, You've Really Got a Hold on Me. And that is the voice of Cindy Scott. That is off of her 2009 release called Let the Devil Take Tomorrow, in her rendition of You Really Got a Hold on Me. We started hour three of this Wednesday edition of The Blend with music from pianist and composer Tommy Flanagan from a 1977 release called Eclipso, and we heard the title tune from that release. Tommy Flanagan, accompanied by bassist George Mraz and drummer Elvin Jones, released on the Enja label. Tommy Flanagan. We're coming up on 1220, and you are listening to The Blend on 90.5 WICN. And a reminder that coming up right after NPR News at 3, we've got more great music for you. And your host this afternoon on Standard Time is our good friend Uncle Al Dean. He's in the house. He's getting ready to go. So please stay tuned for that at right after NPR News at 3.
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Drummer Charles Ruggiero from an excellent release from 2022. He calls this Charles Ruggiero, drummer, composer. And he notes on the back, I have to repeat this because it cracks me up. I'm a drummer and this really makes me laugh. What's the last thing a drummer says in a band? Hey, how about we try one of my songs? That is hilarious. It cracks me up. Charles Ruggiero, and he calls that, and excellent writer too, he calls that tune The Blue Gorilla. Stacy Dillard on the sax, Jeremy Manasia on piano, Ugona Kegwo on bass, and Hillary Gardner also makes an appearance on vocals. Charles Ruggiero, drummer, composer. Before that, we heard from organist and composer Jared Gold from his Metropolitan Rhythm release. Came out in 2015 on the Positone Records label. Features Dave Stryker on guitar and Kush Abade on the drums. Jared Gold in his version of Paul McCartney's tune, Maybe I'm Amazed. And that was preceded by guitarist and vocalist Chico Pinheiro and something from an album called There's a Storm Inside, 2010 Sunnyside release from Chico Pinheiro, and a tune he did not write the tune, Recreando a Criação, which I got the translation of it, and now I can't remember it. Chico Pinheiro. All right, it is 2:37. You're listening to The Blend. We're heading towards the top of the hour. And reminder that at 3 o'clock, NPR News comes your way, and then it's Standard Time with Uncle Al. So be sure to stay tuned. We will continue with the tunes until then, and we're going to hear something right now from vocalist Aretha Franklin from an album called I Never Loved a Man the Way I Love You. And we're going to hear the tune Do Right, Woman, Do Right, Man.

From the year 1966, a Blue Note release from the great Wayne Shorter. It's called Adam's Apple. And we heard a tune off this disc called El Gaucho. Wayne Shorter, along with Herbie Hancock on piano, Reggie Workman on bass, and Joe Chambers on the drums, a classic. Adam's Apple, Wayne Shorter. That was preceded by a, we were right in the same, right near the same years. We just heard something from 66, and before that, we heard something from 1967, and that was Aretha Franklin from a an album called I Never Loved a Man the Way I Love You, and the tune Do Right Woman, Do Right Man, Aretha Franklin. It's exactly 2:48. You're listening to The Blend. Here is a new release from vocalist Denise Donatelli. The album is called Take My Breath Away, a Savant release from Denise Donatelli with musical direction and arrangements by the great Jeff Keyser. And we're going to hear a tune titled As If You Read My Mind, the Stevie Wonder tune, right here on The Blend.

And we bring this Wednesday edition of The Blend to a close with a release from guitarist Brent Laidler. This is from a disc called Hidden Gems. This came out in 2023. And we just heard a tune from this called Ballad for B. And this features Ned Boyd on the alto sax, and Mark Buscelli on the trumpet, Jamie Newman on the organ, Richard Sleepy Floyd on drums, and Scott Bizarra on the bass. Guitarist Brent Laidler. And before that, we heard a new release from vocalist Denise Donatelli, her new Savant release, which is titled Take My Breath Away. And

0: for 15 years. They now offer Duck.ai, where users can chat privately with AI. Duck.ai. This is NPR.
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2: Well, tonight it's going to be very nice out there, partly cloudy. Wind gusts are coming up a little bit during the nighttime, and the temperature will be dropping down to 66 degrees. On Thursday, we are looking at somewhat cloudy, but the possibility of rain is coming in. And so better bring your raincoat. Yeah, you have to have that, of course, when it gets cloudy. And the temperature is going to be down in the 70s. For Friday, we are looking at the temperatures at nighttime going down to 65 and during the daytime at 79 degrees. Right here, right now, in the temperature in lovely downtown Worcester is 83 degrees. I'm Al Dean, here with you until 6 o'clock tonight, and we have a very special show for you this afternoon, and a guest with me that I think many of you will be familiar with. So that will be starting at 4 o'clock, so keep that dial set. Hope you enjoy it. I know you will. I know you will. Starting us off right now, here is the Wynton Kelly Trio.

Hello, welcome to Half an Hour of Jazz, live and direct from the penthouse on King FM. Coming to you live and direct from the penthouse, regular weekly feature here from 9:30 to 10 o'clock. Tonight we have Wes Montgomery on guitar, and in the first half of the program featuring the Wynton Kelly Trio.

0: There you have it, the Wynton Kelly Trio in Seattle back in 2017 with There Is No Greater Love. And we heard before that with Diana Krall, and that was from her release Stepping Out, and she just did This Can't Be Love. Right here at 90.5 WICN, I'm Al Dean. Thank you so much for listening in this afternoon. And just a reminder that in a few more minutes, we're going to have a very special guest with us. And we're going to be celebrating a lot of the music of Glenn Miller. So hope you can keep that dial set right here at 90.5.
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3: Earl Tupper was an inventor. He didn't care about things like socializing, so it's rather ironic that his big invention, Tupperware, became a success partly because of socializing at Tupperware parties. He developed Tupperware in Leominster, but manufactured it in Grafton. 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

And we've been listening to the Boston Brass with Georgia on My Mind from their release, You Gotta Try. And they are a group that originated in Boston, played all over the world, and they're all brass. No other instrument, no reeds, no strings, no drums, just the brass. Before that, Dan Gable and his orchestra with Let's Get Away From It All. And on that was Kimberly Hockey on the vocals, and Dan, of course, was on the vocals. And that was from the album of the same title that came out in 2005. And guess what? Dan Gable will be on air with me in a few minutes. And we're going to be featuring the Glenn Miller Orchestra, of which Dan was a player in when he was in his younger days before he formed his own band, and still plays with the group from time to time. So keep that dial set. I hope you can. This next album is from a man by the name of Herb Pomeroy, who played in Boston for many, many years, a great band in there. And it just happened that this recording got together because Irene Crowell was in the area, and Herb went down to hear her, and he was happened to be recording. So he got together with Irene, and they made this particular album called The Band and I. And here they are.

And that was Herb Pomeroy and Irene Crowell with Memphis in June and I Let a Song Go Out of My Heart. The next artist is brand new. Her name is Rebecca Rafler, and she was actually born and raised in Kentucky, studied vocal music at Samford University and in Birmingham, Alabama, and has been based in Indianapolis, performing regularly at a couple of places there. While she considers Sarah Vaughan, Tony Bennett, and Emily Claire Barlow to be among her inspirations, her singing and her songwriting are original and quite personal. And here she is.

0: And taking us out our first hour, we're listening to Vic Dickinson with Irving Berlin's composition of Russian Lullaby from The Essential Vic Dickinson, recorded back in 1954. And what a great group of people we had, including Ruby Braff, Sir Charles Thompson, Joe Jones on the drums, and many others. Before that, we heard Ken Sajak with Clo Clo Boogie, his own composition, Earl Bostic with You Go to My Head, and Rebecca Rafla, a brand new release from her, Without You, that was her own composition. You heard it all right here at 90.5. I'm Al Dean. Thanks so much for listening in, and we'll be right back with NPR News with lots more jazz.
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And we're going to be here until 6 o'clock tonight with the temperature mostly clear tonight with a low of around 64 degrees. A chance of showers on Thursday, mainly after 4 p.m. And then a high of 82 degrees. And Thursday night, a chance of showers mainly before 7 p.m. Cloudy. And the chance of precipitation is only 30% with a tenth of an inch. Heck, you didn't even have to get your raincoat on for this. Friday, a slight chance of showers after 3, mostly sunny with a high near 80 degrees. Right now, the temperature at the Worcester Airport is 79 degrees, and at the Leominster Airport, it's 84. Yeah, we're always a little warmer up there, aren't we? Starting us off today is a very special broadcast that we have of Glenn Miller. And with me today is our good friend and guest is Dan Gable, and we'll be talking a lot more about Glenn Miller with the afternoon wears on. Let's start it off right now with the Glenn Miller Orchestra and their version of String of Pearls.

0: And that was the Glenn Miller Orchestra with Kalamazoo. Matt Gordon and Harry Warren wrote that, and that's from a release titled Pure Gold, as these other two were, with Chattanooga Choo Choo. That was with Tex Benedicte and the Mordinaires, and then A String of Pearls, written by Eddie DeLong and Jerry Gray, all from the same release that RCA put out of Pure Gold. We have lots more coming up, and we're just right after this.
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2: 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I'm calling about the ad for the dog. 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
6: 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I like it.
0: And here we are back again, and my special guest today is Dan Gable, who has taken time out today to be with me on the radio and talk about his relationship with the Glenn Miller Band, who he was with at one time. And we need the microphone on, do we? Oh, details, details.
7: Details, details. Now it's on. There it is.
0: There it is. The red light is there.
7: Yeah. Hey, folks. Good to be back on WICN.
0: Well, thank you, Dan. It's a real pleasure to have you with me today. And today we're also celebrating somebody special in your life, too.
7: We are, not just the music of Glenn Miller, but was recently my grandmother's birthday, and she's been gone about a year, and she just loved this music. And I think we got one queued up. Is that right?
0: We certainly do. One that she really loved.
7: Yes. Well, this is by Hoagie Carmichael, and one of the great arrangements. This one, actually, Glenn Miller himself wrote the arrangement, and so it's kind of special in several ways. So here's Hoagie Carmichael, Glenn Miller's arrangement, Stardust.

0: And now I wonder, will you do me a little special favor?
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0: 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I'd like to hear Anvil Chorus.
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2: Well, thanks to our sponsors here. And folks, if you're just tuning in, we're celebrating the music of Glenn Miller this afternoon. I'm in with Uncle Al. It's Dan Gable talking. And if you've heard Glenn Miller's version of Anvil Chorus, you might have heard the record. But what you just heard is something that you've never heard before. These are broadcasts that were just reissued by the Glenn Miller Birthplace Society. And they are doing beautiful work out there. So the Anvil Chorus, of course, that was from Giuseppe Verdi, an opera, but dressed up in new clothes there by the great arranger Jerry Gray for Glenn Miller. And before that, you heard Stardust. And if you're familiar with the recorded version of that, that one sounded a little different, and that's because that's a live air check. On the records, they had to cut down some of the arrangements in order to fit them on a 78. But when the band played live, they could play the full arrangement. So that featured an extended trumpet solo. In fact, that case, it was a cornet solo by the great Bobby Hackett. So both of those coming from radio broadcasts, and we've got a few more of those coming up right now. What you're about to hear is the first time that this tune was played on the air. This has just been available within the last couple months. And the thing that's very special for me is here we are listening to Glenn Miller's music, but at the Café Rouge, where Miller was playing in 1940, that very night, a budding band leader himself was in the audience with his new bride, married the day before, and I'm talking about Vaughn Monroe and Mrs. Vaughn Monroe, Marion Monroe, and I'm writing a book about Vaughn Monroe. So here's where my love of Glenn Miller and Vaughn Monroe intersect, is this night, Café Rouge. They spent their honeymoon there.
3: Wow.
2: And we get to hear what it sounded like that night. 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
4: If you want a better cigarette, make your next pack Chesterfields. 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

And now our medley, based on the romantic theme of something old, new, bored, and blue. You Leave Me Breathless is the old tune, and Ray sings.

0: Here's the band playing and Ray singing. I don't want to set...
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2: Well, folks, you just heard a nice live version. That was from the Cafe Paradise restaurant. That was Glenn Miller's first appearance there, when he reformed his band in the spring of 1938. And you heard And the Angels Sing, of course, composed by the great Johnny Mercer, Ray Eberly on the vocal. And then before that, you heard a very, very special thing. Again, I think it's the first time it's been played on the air since 1942. And that's a medley. And as Glenn says, old, new, borrowed, and blue, with his Iowa accent there. And a nice medley of tunes. Yeah. But in the middle there, if you caught that, that was borrowed from their good friend, he says, Vaughn Monroe. And I think that might be the only version during that era of anyone recording Racing with the Moon, Vaughn Monroe's composition and theme song. But on the very same night, Vaughn Monroe, on his Camel Caravan program, played Moonlight Serenade. So they would used to do that. And before that, you heard the first broadcast of Pennsylvania 6-5000. Glenn Miller and his orchestra from the Café Rouge at the Hotel Pennsylvania.
3: Wow.
2: And that's still the phone number. Of course, the building's gone, but you could still call it.
3: Kind of a no answer, though.
2: Yeah, no answer. That's it.
3: Oh, dear. Well, this next one that you have picked is Moon Dream.
2: This is a special one. A lot of jazz fans might know this from the Miles Davis Birth of the Cool record that he did. And this is the very same tune. It was written by Johnny Mercer and Glenn Miller. And a lot of people don't know that Miles was playing a Glenn Miller tune. I just love this arrangement featuring the Crew Chiefs and Johnny Desmond on the vocal. Here's Moon Dreams.

This is Captain Glenn Miller speaking for the Army Air Forces Training Command Orchestra, and we hope that you soldiers of the Allied Forces enjoy these V-discs that we're making just for you.

0: Beautiful Blue Danube. That band played everything, especially during the ASCAP ban, where they had to play melodies that were not copywritten. So that was about 100 years old, about 100 years ago. But Glenn Miller played everything. We've got another run coming up, but it's been a pleasure to be here with Uncle Al Dean, and I hope to be back real soon. Well, I got to run. I got a gig tonight.
1: Dan, thank you so much for taking the time out of your busy day and being here with us.
0: Yeah, thank you. Always a pleasure.
1: And thank you for lunch, as always, too,
0: yes,
1: as well.
0: We'll do it again soon.
1: Look forward to it, Dan.
0: Absolutely. And we got a nice one coming up. You know, we're listening to Glenn Miller. This is the Army Air Corps Band. Glenn gave up everything. He was the highest paid musician, the most successful, in fact, in musical history. Gave that all up to enlist and serve during World War II and did so much for morale for the troops and ultimately, of course, gave his life when his plane went missing over the English Channel, December 1944. But every time the Glenn Miller Orchestra plays this, we always, you know, tribute something to our men and women who served the country in the armed forces. And Larry O'Brien, my old boss, used to say before we play this tune, "All right, boys, make 'em want to enlist." Here's the St. Louis Blues March.

0: And taking us out is Glenn Miller Orchestra and their release of In the Digital Mood, recorded in 1984. And here they are doing the great version of Tuxedo Junction. I'm Al Dean. Thanks so much for listening in, and appreciate Dan Gable being here with me this afternoon, who played with the Glenn Miller Band. And we'll be right back after NPR News with more great jazz. I'm Al Dean. Thanks.
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2: Live from NPR News in Washington, I'm Ryland Barton. Federal debt topped $40 trillion today, a new high water mark that shows no sign of receding. The news comes just 5 months after the debt surpassed $39 trillion. The government continues to pile up debt at a rapid clip as spending outstrips revenue by more than $2 trillion a year. The Trump administration blames the deficit on Democrats. As negotiations between the U.S. and Iran remain at a standstill, President Trump

and a high of 82. Thursday night, showers, and then we're going to be looking at 60 degrees during the nighttime, and Friday a slight chance of showers, mostly sunny with a high near 80. And as we move into the weekend, we are looking at more showers coming in Friday night and into Saturday, mostly cloudy with a low of 76 on Saturday. And Saturday night, showers are coming in, so it doesn't look like a great weekend. Sunday's going to be showers again. So we won't be seeing much in the way of good weather and the sunny weather coming up at till Monday, which the forecast is scheduled to be at 80 degrees. Right now, the temperature at the Worcester Airport is 79 degrees. Starting us off, here is Doc Severinsen.

0: The four freshmen, with a relatively new recording of theirs with Put On a Happy Face, they made this in 2022, and it's amazing that this vocal group is still going, and you can go to their website and find out where they might be playing. Started way back in 1948. Ella Fitzgerald before that with I Get a Kick Out of You from her recording, Ella Fitzgerald Sings the Cole Porter Songbook. And Doc Severson started us off with By Myself. We'll be right back after this.
1: Let's take a boat to Bermuda. 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
2: 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Ocean breezes. 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

Dear gentlefolk of Newport, or maybe I should say hats and cats, I want you to lend an ear because, I want you to hear some really shimmering sharps and flats. For these cozy virtuosi, just about the greatest in the trade, are fixing to show you now precisely how, or approximately, jazz music is made. Well, you take some skins, jazz begins, and you take a bass. Man, now we're getting someplace. Take a box.

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Well, I'm very sorry we had a skip on that one, and that was to be, I had hoped, a very good recording that was actually done by Dan Gable and his smaller group of musicians with the called the High Society Jazz Orchestra. And I'm just going to try and put that in to another CD, and let's see if we can play it on this one. We hope maybe it will run a little better.

0: And there you have it, the High Society Orchestra with Dan Gable doing Sugar Foot Stomp from their release of 2017, Happy Feet. Bucky Pizzarelli and Ray Kennedy before that with But Not For Me from their release of 2005, The Swing Kings. And Ray Kennedy was worked with John Pizzarelli for many years and just a fabulous pianist and and he was also just a wonderful person who I happen to know personally, and he was a very, very talented person. You heard it all right here at 90.5 WICN. I'm Al Dean. Thanks so much for listening in. We'll be right back with, Shirley Scott.
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2: 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I'm calling about the ad for the dog. 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

I want to make an introduction here, but I got to make it a little bit longer than usual because she's quite a distance away from the microphone. We didn't inform her as to the particular place on this Bond show that she would be appearing. Here's a tune that is one of the favorites, I believe, of all people that like to sing, professionally or amateurs. It's something with a beat, and there are a few solos in the middle of the first chorus that she does, and her entrance and the finish of the arrangement. Chris Connors, we have planned, and we hope that you don't object on your singing, Taking a Chance on Love.

Chris Connor was with the band starting in 1953 after June Christie had left. Matter of fact, June Christie had recommended Chris Connor to Stan Kenton, but she wasn't there too long because she was upset, and I don't blame her, that Stan Kenton could never say her last name correctly. He always kept calling her Chris Connors and not Chris Connor. So she left and, as we know, went on her own with a very successful career. Well, we're just about out of time. Taking us out, here's a Lad McIntosh, big band.

Well, we're just about out of time. I'm Al Dean. Thank you so much for listening to WICN this afternoon with our presentation of Glenn Miller with Dan Gable with me. We also just heard before Chris Corner, Mark Panatowski from his own composition, Big City. And we heard that, and he recorded that in 2010. Before that, we heard the Uptown Vocal Jazz Quartet with You Ain't Seen Nothing Yet, written by the leader, Jenny Carr. That was from their release, Nothing But a Hustling for a Gig. And then Shirley Scott before that with It Could Happen to You from her Memorial album. I'm Al Dean. I'll be back with you next week right after NPR News. And once again, thank you so much for listening in. Have a great weekend. Stay well and be safe out there. Bye-bye.

Oh, yes. And just a reminder, keep that dial set right here at 90.5 for Nick DiBiasio, who will be coming in at 7 o'clock with more great jazz.

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Lift Every Voice and Sing has been called the African American national anthem. It started out as a poem by James Weldon Johnson in 1900, and then his brother, John Rosman Johnson, set it to music. In 1919, the NAACP adopted the song as its national anthem.

0: From Virginia Humanities, this is With Good Reason. I'm Sarah McConnell. Today, the history of jazz and civil rights. But first, jazz music is one of America's great cultural contributions, and it hastened the arrival of the civil rights movement. Antonio Garcia is a trombonist and the former director of jazz studies at Virginia Commonwealth University. He says the personal and professional lives of jazz greats such as Louis Armstrong, Miles Davis, and John Coltrane can't be divorced from the struggle for racial equality. He says they contributed significantly to racial understanding and social progress. Tony, the African-American music critic Stanley Crouch wrote, "Jazz predicted the civil rights movement more than any art in America." What did he mean by that, predicted the civil rights movement?
1: I guess I would have to say that the most important premise for me in art is that

light is Louis Armstrong. And Louis Armstrong is a musical genius who could sing what he could play on the trumpet, and he could play on the trumpet what he could sing. I've got a recording of him from an excerpt from a recording he did called Hotter Than That. And if we listen to it, try to imagine if you were going to scat sing these vocal lines that he sings, and make your face move in the way that it would take to make these sounds. Think about that as you listen to him sing, and then listen to his trumpet playing, and we'll talk about that in a second. ¶¶

0: so fun.
1: Well, the thing about it is that Louis Armstrong was often viewed as being some sort of entertainer who was Uncle Tomming to the white community, who was exaggerating black mannerisms in order to appeal to the commercialism of a white audience. But when I look at videos and I hear Louis Armstrong sing, and I try to scat sing myself as a musician, I realize you can't make those sounds with your voice unless you contort your face to a certain degree. It's impossible. And so I view Louis as being someone who was merely moving his face into unusual contortions in order to make the musical art that he wanted to make. Later on, when the Little Rock Seven were being kept out of schools in Arkansas, Louis Armstrong actually canceled a State Department tour that President Eisenhower had invited him to take overseas because of the fact that he said, I can't go represent my country overseas if we can't represent our people here in the way that I think they should. And even in New Orleans, he was given the opportunity to serve as king in the Zulu Parade, which is an African-American parade of benefactors. The city of New Orleans said he couldn't perform there if his jazz group was integrated. And he had a white trombonist, and he actually pulled his concert from his hometown in New Orleans. And for that, I salute him.
0: So you've brought along selections from several jazz artists after Louis Armstrong to show how the civil rights movement really was expressed through jazz music.
1: Right, true.
0: What's the next piece on the continuum that you think helps show us that?
1: Well, the next person is another great jazz icon and a wonderful trumpet player in jazz and composer, Miles Davis. Matter of fact, the piece of music that I've brought forth is not a civil rights-oriented piece. This piece, So What, is simply known as the most influential jazz piece in the world. And we'll take a minute to listen to it, and I'll talk to you about Miles' role and in civil rights, but also his the way he was a pivotal figure in how musicians were being treated at the time in the late 1950s.
0: Why is it called So What, do you think?
1: I'm not sure that there's a definite historical answer, but when you listen to this track, you hear that the melody starts in the bass, and the piano, Bill Evans, answers with two notes, and that feels very much like So What? So we get this bass going.

So this particular piece, which he recorded in 1959 on the Kind of Blue album, has become the most popular album of its time and really the most popular album ever sold in jazz. In terms of jazz and civil rights, he was oppressed as an average African-American would be just because of his appearance. There was a time when he was appearing in a club in New York. There's a famous photo of him standing bloodied in front of a club in New York. And this was after he was on a break from his own gig, stood out in front to relax, and the police came up and asked him what he was doing there. And he said, I'm performing, and this is a break, etc. And they harassed him and beat him. This is an example of how, you know, African-American jazz musicians, the average African-American, found himself or herself as a focus of discrimination at that time in the late 1950s, early 1960s.

0: 1960s, and Miles represented for many people the epitome of a jazz artist, and yet he wasn't getting the respect from the community that he had hoped for.
1: Another one of the musical compositions you brought was one by Charles Mingus. He was a bass player, and the piece that you have is The Fables of Phoebus. How does that play into perceptions of jazz and civil rights music?
0: Well, this is a piece written at the same time as So What, the piece we've just heard. And Charles Mingus, the bass player composer, has written a piece that directly satirizes Arkansas Governor Orville Faubus's decision not to let the Little Rock Seven, the seven school kids, go into integrated schools in Arkansas, keeping the schools segregated.
1: Would it have been meant for a white audience?
0: Well, I think a recording like this speaks to not just preaches to the choir, but also to help influence those who perhaps have not made up their minds, or even some of those who felt they were entrenched in opposition, to reflect, to consider the possibility that there is a brighter future ahead and a more positive approach. The excerpt that I've chosen, you'll hear elements of musical satire that sound like exaggerated in some strange way. And that exaggeration is the point of this music. Mingus felt as though the political stance of segregation was so absurd that you'd have to exaggerate how absurd it is. And he exaggerates it through his music.

0: Tell me something about Mingus himself. What was he like?
1: Mingus is considered to be an unusual character, but that I think all great artists have their unusual character qualities. But Mingus was a very prolific composer. He was a large man who played a large instrument, the bass, and he often spoke somewhat in what people might consider riddles. But when you read his writings and you listen to his speech, you realize that there's a great thinker back there.
0: The next piece of music that you brought for me is from the drummer Max Roach, and I've never heard anything like this. You kind of have to prepare yourself for it. This is a studio session where he's engaged in a duet with someone who's screaming.
1: Yes, this excerpt is extremely pointed, much more so even than the Mingus example. It comes from Max Roach's suite called We Insist, Freedom Now. How can you be more pointed in a title than that? He's looking for freedom for the African-American in American society. And this suite peaks at this particular movement when Max Roach and the vocalist, Abby Lincoln, are in a duo, just drums and voice, and they are expressing the rage and the frustration that comes from being oppressed. I think we should just take a listen.

And I have to point out that that goes on for a lot longer than what you've just heard, which is appropriate considering the title. After that piece was recorded, Max Roach was in many ways blacklisted by the recording company, and the recording itself went out of print. What I think was an interesting counterpoint to the piece was that after this screaming portion is a segment called Peace, P-E-A-C-E, which reflects, as Max Roach said, the feeling of exhaustion that comes after you've done everything you can to assert yourself towards freedom. And I think that reflected very quickly in one recording some of the extremes of working towards the civil rights movement. I'd like you to hear this next piece in that framework. John Coltrane's Alabama, which was recorded in 63, is reflective. It's meditative. When you listen to this track, imagine that instead of hearing John Coltrane's saxophone, you were hearing Martin Luther King speak. That was his intent when he composed this piece, which was recorded 3 months after the 16th Street bombings in Alabama in 1963, which killed several little girls. Let's take a listen.

0: When Coltrane composed this, somewhat mirroring Dr. King's speech patterns, I think it also spoke to the jazz community, reflecting on the loss of the girls and the horror of what had happened in 63 and what we could do to move forward. Part of what Coltrane did to move forward was performing at a number of benefit concerts for Dr. King and his movement, which is certainly an integral part, a focal part of social change and its intersection with jazz. He played in that very recording of So What that we heard, and he played in a variety of different kinds of approaches where he would often hurl what we call sheets of sound against the wall. Think of Jackson Pollock paintings, if you would, where buckets of paint and splatters were thrown against the wall. He was a very spiritual person at the peak of his career, and this recording had been made during the peak of that reflection, and I think shows the evolution of the man as well as the evolution of his artwork.
1: One last jazz artist that you've included is sort of a surprise to me. It's Tito Puente, and he, of course, brought in this influence of Latino music. What do you think his music illustrated as part of this force during that time?
0: Well, if you think about someone who really represented the professional musical mainstream of the Latino music in America, and as an Iorican myself, that would be an Ioan mother and a Puerto Rican father. It makes me an Iorican. I think very fondly upon Tito Puente as someone who looked like us, sounded like us in terms of my father's generation, and Tito represents that. Take a listen to this particular track, Para Los Rumberos, which is a mambo, a very high energy, and I think anyone walking down the street listening to someone such as Tito would say, here's someone at the top of their game.

0: That is great. Did you grow up listening to some of this music?
1: A little bit of that, but I also grew up listening to the big bands from the Iowa side of my Illyrican background. And later on, I got a chance to meet and perform with Tito Puente, which was a wonderful experience for me personally.
0: Did these genres blend at some point, kind of famously? Do you start to see classical jazz American musicians incorporating some of the mambo music?
1: Oh, absolutely. And that's the story of the melting pot of America. And Dizzy Gillespie was actually a musician, a trumpet player in jazz, who most successfully made that integration happen by hiring a Cuban percussionist drummer named Chano Pozo in his big band and completely changing the evolution of jazz forever by bringing mainstream Cuban rhythms and sounds into, at the time, bebop jazz language in the 1940s.
0: So let's close out the show with one of your own compositions. It's called Bittersweet, S-U-I-T-E. What a great name.
1: Well, the title, I'm sure, has been used many times before. And in the example that you'll hear our fine students at Virginia Commonwealth University's Jazz Orchestra 1.
0: Well, thank you for talking with me today on With Good Reason.
1: Thank you, Sarah. It's been a pleasure.

0: Antonio Garcia is a trombonist and the former director of jazz studies at Virginia Commonwealth University. Coming up next, Beyond Lift Every Voice and Sing. Many people think of George Gershwin's Porgy and Bess as the first Broadway opera to feature sympathetic African-American characters. But some 30 years earlier, songwriter Bob Cole, along with the brothers James and John Johnson, were writing progressive and sophisticated musicals with fully realized black characters. Paula Marie Seniors is my next guest today. She's a professor of sociology at Virginia Tech. Her latest book is called Beyond Lift Every Voice and Sing. In it, she looks at the lives of these composers whose theater productions helped break down the stereotyped portrayals of black Americans. Paula, most of us have heard of the great musical theater collaborations of people like Rodgers and Hammerstein and Gilbert and Sullivan, but know less about the black songwriting team of Bob Cole and the brothers James and Rosamond Johnson. Tell me about them.
1: Okay, well, Bob Cole was from Athens, Georgia, and he moved to New York. He then joined in partnership with the Johnson brothers, and they wrote, produced, and directed two very successful black Broadway musicals, Shoe Fly Regimen, 1906 to 1908, and The Red Moon, 1908 to 1910. Shoe Fly Regimen was based on the black heroic soldiers of the Spanish-American War. They wrote it at the time period when Theodore Roosevelt was arguing that the black soldiers had been cowards, when in fact they had been the heroes, and they won the Spanish-American War. And so they put black soldiers on the stage as the heroes of this war. And they also had a section in the musical where they put black men and black women in a college, which was like Tuskegee Institute, which was founded by Booker T. Washington.
0: What else was notable about that musical for its time?
1: It was the first time ever that a black man and a black woman portrayed a romantic love scene on stage. Previously, blacks could, James Weldon Johnson said that there was a love scene taboo, and he said that black men and black women could only mate on stage in a minstrelesque or buffoonery style. You would never see black men and black women as fully rounded human beings. And so this was the first time that black men and black women portrayed romantic love.
0: And how were they portrayed in Shoe Fly?
1: They were portrayed as college students, as the heroes of the Spanish-American War. A black man had a romantic relationship with the Filipino, because we have to understand that the Spanish-American War occurred in both the Philippines and in Cuba.
0: Where do you think that came from? Had somebody else done something that gave them the courage to do that?
1: This was them. This came from them. This came from their ideology. It came from seeing their parents in loving relationships. Bob Cole's father was a black Seminole. His mother was a black woman. They met during slavery. And he saw this wonderful relationship between his mother and his father. James Weldon Johnson's father was a freeman from Virginia. His mother, Helen Louise Dillett, was a woman of Haitian ancestry. And they saw this loving relationship. And so they modeled after what they saw in their families. And they wanted to portray black men and black women as fully formed human beings, as romantic people.
0: Were those musicals seen by white audiences?
1: Yes. They refused to have segregated performances, so they were performed for both black and white audiences. The black audiences for Shoe Fly Regimen loved the romantic representation. They loved the heroes of the Spanish-American War. The white press was resistant. You have to understand that they put black soldiers on stage armed. And this brought fear to whites, especially the critics who saw it. So they did not appreciate this representation.
0: You mentioned another one. They really only collaborated on these two popular musicals. The other one was The Red Moon. What was that about?
1: Okay, so The Red Moon was, I say, based on the Black and Native Americanization program at Hampton Institute in Hampton, Virginia. And this occurred in 1876, where this Black industrial institution got Native American students to go to school with them. The real life experience of Blacks were segregated from the Native Americans. They were not allowed to date them, but the white teachers and administrators were allowed to date and marry the Native American students. Cole and Johnson reimagined this program, and they put Black and Native American romance on stage in a Hampton-like institute. The heroine was named Minnehaha. She was half Black and half Native American.
2: Who thought of that screenplay or that script?
1: Scenario.
2: And how did they know about it?
1: I would surmise that Bob Cole probably was instrumental, given his Black Seminole heritage. So he would have been more attuned or more sensitive to these types of relationships, given that his father was a Black Seminole and his mother was a former slave.
2: Speaking of highly educated, which one of them was the one who wrote a song that was later appropriated by Yale? It's the Bula Bula, Bula Bula.
1: It was Bob Cole with the first Johnson, and it was appropriated, and I'm saying that nicely, by Yale. They actually published it in 1897, and Alan Hirsch appropriated and published it in 1901.
2: You write how these men were also influenced by two of the major African-American icons of the era, Booker T. Washington and the boxer Jack Johnson.
1: Yes.
2: Tell me how so.
1: Jack Johnson was a very successful boxer in the late 1800s, early 1900s, and he was very strong. He was very sophisticated. He wore beautiful clothes. He drove fancy cars. He dated and married white women, which was verboten for the time period. But he was the definitive Black male masculine icon. And so the Johnsons and Cole, they wanted to personify this very vibrant Black masculinity, given the virulent stereotypes of Black masculinity previous.
2: And which of them was particularly influenced by Booker T. Washington?
1: They both were. They idolized him. And this was at a time period where everybody idolized Booker T. Washington. And so they modeled their lives after him, as well as W.E.B. Du Bois, who was the radical of that time period.
2: You also write about the emergence of the cult of true womanhood.
1: Mm-hmm.
2: What's the cult of true womanhood?
1: Okay. The cult of true womanhood says that white women are innocent, pure, virginal, and Black women are presented as the antithesis of the cult of true womanhood. Cole and Johnson, as well as the women in their musicals, wanted to change this representation of Black women, and they wanted them to be part of this cult of true womanhood of innocent, pious, pure woman.
2: James Weldon Johnson, one of the brothers, was the one who wrote the words to the Black national anthem, "Lift Every Voice and Sing." And Rosamond Johnson, his brother, wrote the music.
1: Yes.
2: When was that?
1: So in 1896, both James Weldon Johnson and J. Rosamond Johnson were living in Jacksonville, Florida, and they wrote the Black national anthem, "Lift Every Voice and Sing," for Emancipation Day. And 500 school children sung it, became very successful, and it made its way around the country. So by 1920s, it was adopted by the National Association for the Advancement of Colored People as their national song, and then it became the Black national anthem.
2: Rosamond Johnson, the one who wrote the music, eventually moved to England.
1: Mm-hmm.
2: To escape racism, you write, and educate his children.
1: Yes. So what happened, J. Rosamond Johnson was hired to run this music school in London, England. And he writes to his brother, he said, you know, should we stay in England? And his brother said, I think it would be better if you raised your son, it was assumed that it would be a son, it was a daughter, raised your son, an Englishman, rather than face the racism and hostility in the U.S. So for a brief period of time, he stayed in England, but he had this lust to be on stage, so he came back to the U.S., and he was the musical director for Gershwin's Porgy and Bess.
2: I was so tickled to see that in your dedication, you mentioned that your parents named you after the great singer and activist Paul Robeson.
1: Yes, yes. My parents wouldn't tell me who he was. They would say that the book is up there, here I stand. And they say, when you're ready, you can read it and find out who you're named after.
2: Let's play one of the songs by Paul Robeson, maybe something that you particularly love that has meaning for you.
1: Okay. I love The Insurgent General. He sang it in support of the Spaniards who were fighting against fascism during the Spanish Civil War.
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Paula Marie Seniors is a professor of sociology at Virginia Tech. 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We'll be back momentarily.

0: sounds of Dan Gable and his orchestra fill the air as dancers glide across the floor of the ship's grand ballroom, recreating the sights and sounds of a bygone era.
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2: Interesting things have always happened here in our part of the state, central Massachusetts. America's very first Nobel Prize winner was Albert Michelson, chairman of the physics department at Worcester's own Clark University. In 1902, he received the award for his work in calculating the speed of light. 10 years earlier, Clark University was selected as the site for the founding meeting of the American Psychology Association. Other locations that had been considered but not chosen may have been asking themselves, and how does that make you feel? Interesting things have always happened here in our part of the state, and you hear about them from the voice of arts and culture for Worcester and Central Massachusetts, 90.5 WICN.
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14: From Virginia Humanities, this is With Good Reason. I'm Sarah McConnell. Almost half of all the people in the world are bilingual, but in the U.S., it's only 20%. It turns out there's some really great benefits to bilingualism, from higher-paying jobs to a delay in dementia. Meg Medina is a Newbery Medal-winning author who incorporates Spanish words and phrases into her English-language children's books. She recently spoke to an audience of young students at the Massanutten Public Library in Harrisonburg, Virginia, and the kids spoke too, sharing how they feel about being bilingual.
15: Hi, my name is Sawyer Huff, and I'm going to explain why it's fun to be bilingual.
16: Being bilingual is something special. Not many people have it, so if you do have it, that is something special.
17: Si solo hablo English, I couldn't talk with my grandma and grandpa.
16: But it is important to be bilingual because you're going to have less chance of having dementia. Dementia.
18: Él dice lo mismo. I am different. I am único. Él lo repite. I am different. I am bilingüe.
14: Those adorable voices came from students speaking at the Central Library in Harrisonburg, Virginia. Later in the show, author and professor Nishan Battle describes the adultification of Black girls. But first, here's an edited version of a presentation by Meg Medina on writing children's books that honor and celebrate Latinos and her particular love for Spanglish.
19: Kids always ask me, so why are all your characters Latina? And I say, well, porque soy Latina, right? You know, I lived like a lot of the kids who just spoke. At home, completamente en español, frijoles, arroz blanco, empanadas, lucha libre. That was my life after school. And during the day, Twinkies and pizza and my friends and Ringolario and Tag and Mrs. Zuckerman, all those things were inside of me. Here's the weird thing, though. I don't know if you know anything about Cuba. It has this beautiful thing called clave. It sounds like this. Escucha. When you get it, join me, okay? Ahora, esa clave is a beat in Cuban music that is considered sacred. It does not change. You can put horns on it, bongos, a bass. You can put Celia Cruz. You could put these days Pitbull singing on it. Whoever you want, no cambia. It's considered sacred. It's this one thing that can't change ever. So I was growing up in New York in the 70s, when these people hit. Johnny Pacheco, Hector Lavoe, Willie Colon, and all those guys are top Afro-Latino jazz musicians from all over Latin America. And they turned the Bronx on fire in New York. That is how I learned to dance. I love to dance salsa, merengue, all Latin dance. I learned it listening to albums by Celia Cruz in hot, overheated apartments with other teenagers the way my mother didn't want me to do. But that's what I did. Everybody needs something inside of themselves that doesn't change. Something that guides you from the time you're young to the time you die. A beat that is not shaken, a thing inside you that is sacred. And so my clave is family and culture and where those things intersect. Like a lot of you, I have two cultures inside of me, just like what you said. They're all mixed up in there. You'll notice that my name is Meg. Oh, that's what people call me here. But really, it's even worse. It's Margaret Rose. Okay? ¿Por qué? Because when my father left, my mother was so angry. She said, I want the most Anglo-sounding name. Nada. Like, so my entire family has people named Carmen, Maria, Diego, Consuelo, and Margaret Rose. They are like, you know, she had to make a statement. Pero bueno. Okay. So I write our realities. I write our families. I write what it is to be us right now. So how do I honor that? The first thing that I do is that I honor it through language, which is, makes it so exciting to me. I think language is the most important thing in my books to connect readers to Latino culture. So I love Spanglish, and I do not make any apologies for Spanglish. Here's what it looks like. Here's where Mercy Suarez changes gears. The first page. To think. Only yesterday, I was in chancletas, sipping lemonade and watching my twin cousins run through the sprinkler in the yard. And now I'm here in Mr. Patchett's class, sweating in my polyester school blazer and waiting for this torture to be over. That's how the novel starts. It's picture day, which is torture for everybody. Pero mira las chancletas. Everybody who is Latino, as soon as I say chancletas, raise your hand if you knew exactly what I was talking about. Claro. In my mind, it's the pink rubber ones that my mother always bought at El Tenseng, right? They came in handy. So it evokes immediately in one word. When the reader comes to the book, they see their family there immediately. I honor our culture through language. I honor our culture by writing us into American history because we've been part of American history. We are part of American history. I love to write the story of family with love and respect. Now more than ever, because there are so many characterizations right now that are not representative of the people I knew, of the people I know. Where family is everything. In a word, it is everything. Everything begins and ends with your family. I also write about very hard things in families, even for little kids. This is Mercy Suarez Changes Gears that won this year's Newbery, which was just a wonderful experience for me. But it is about hard things. I'm going to give you the inside scoop so you know. It's based on some things that were happening really in my own life as a little kid and as an adult. My grandmother from my father's mother, we called her the general, el jefe, right? Y la otra, acá, that's my mother's mother, Abuela Vena. Abuela Vena, sweet. She was nervous. She was always worried that something was going to kill me. Niña! Amárrate ese abrigo. Tie your coat. El autobús te va a agarrar y te va a arrastrar hasta que mueras. That you're going to be dragged to your death with your jacket by the bus. She was great, though. If I wanted to eat 10 Twinkies at a sitting, sí, mi vida, ¿cómo no? El azúcar no le hizo daño a nadie. A little sugar doesn't hurt anybody. Okay. So when I was writing the novel, Mercy Suarez Changes Gears, I had lots of old people in my life. I was here in Virginia, Javier's mother, my husband's mother, Adela, we call her Ola. Adela was living with us because she had fallen in New York City in her apartment. Nobody had found her for many, many hours. And we said, que va, Adela, you have to come live with us. Yeah, you need to be closer to us. Okay, she came to live. También, my mother came to live. Unfortunately, my mother was very sick. She had started to lose weight. We didn't know why. My mother had advanced stage cancer. And she didn't come alone. She was like a salt and pepper shaker with Tiaisa. Tiaisa was her sister. And Tiaisa had had a stroke and was in a wheelchair. And so I said, okay, Brenisa. Now, who's keeping count? How many old people is that? So there's three old people. There's three teenagers in the house. There's Javier and me. There's a dog. And there's two cats. And one of the cats needs medicine for her nerves. So that's the household that we're working with here. So in the beginning, it was kind of cool. But then things started to get tough. We had hospice workers coming in and out, and doctors and needles and tons of medicine. And my kids started to feel very squeezed out. And they were teenagers, and they had had enough. When I was writing Mercy Suarez Changes Gears, I was thinking about all of that. I was thinking about my son in particular, him. Here he is with Ola. He came to my bedroom one night, and he said, he woke me up. He was really angry. He had gone down to get a sandwich in the middle of the night, as 16-year-old boys do. And I said, what's the matter with you? Why are you so angry? And he said, Ola came out to say goodnight. And I said, okay. So what's the problem with that? And he said, she wasn't wearing pants. So stuff like that happened, right? It was like, my husband still says he will never unsee that. That's always going to be with him. That's forever. So, mira, it was hard. And then we started to lose people. My mom did pass, and all of that went down in our family. Here's what I thought. I said, I'm writing this book for kids who are 9, 10, 11, 12. And usually that's a really fun part of life. But I think that kids who are 9, 10, 11, 12, hard things happen in families then too. And kids are not blind. They see these things. They hear the conversation about financial difficulties, about job difficulties, about illnesses, about death. They're present, and they need a roadmap. So when I was writing Mercy Suarez Changes Gears, I tried to make a funny book that would capture what it is to be 11 and have to deal with a girl like Edna Santos every day. Pero también, I wrote a book about hard things that you see and how one family figures out how to pull together and face that. Because there will be hard things. And that's when you need your family and your friends to help you through those things. So I love it when to see kids reading my book and asking questions and connecting with it. Probably my favorite thing that happens is when a kid comes up to me and says, oh my gosh, my tia is just like tia Ines. Or I have an abuela just like that. I love it when it happens from a Latino kid. And I love it when it's from somebody who's completely outside the culture and says their aunt, their grandmother, their father, their mother is exactly that way. Because the truth is, there are so many ways that we are similar. There are so many ways that we love each other that are exactly the same in English y en español. That's what I want to celebrate.
14: Meg Medina is the New York Times bestselling author of Mercy Suarez Changes Gears. Up next, in 1915, Janie Porter Barrett opened a school for young black girls in trouble. She taught them important life skills and instilled in them the self-esteem they sorely needed, while so many of them were being treated and punished like adults. My next guest is Nashawn Battle, a criminal justice professor at Virginia State University, who says this perception and treatment of black girls continues today. Nashawn, where do the prejudices or stereotypes of young African-American girls come from?
20: Well, historically, they were considered property. These black girls were not afforded the opportunity to live out their girlhood because their bodies were being used as commodities for economic prosperity.
14: The legal system actually wrote this into the law.
20: Yes, it was written into the law. And so there's this genealogy of a lack of protection of Black girls that stems from slavery, but has continued a legacy going on into modern day movements such as Say Her Name.
14: You also write about the case of Virginia Christian.
20: Yes, it was in 1912. She was accused of murder, and she ultimately was executed. And she was the first female of any race to be executed in Virginia during the 20th century. Now, at the time, there was also the Virginia Federation of Colored Women's Clubs who galvanized together to try to stop the execution of Virginia Christian, but she still was executed.
14: Was this treated as a sensational murder case at the time?
20: Well, at the time, Virginia Christian was constantly referred to as a woman in the newspapers when she was indeed still, in fact, a girl. And she was referred to as extremely stocky and dark, and the employer was referred to as petite and frail and an established woman in the community.
14: But was there an outcry against executing this child?
20: There was an outcry by the Virginia Federation of Colored Women's Clubs, but there also were some in the Black community that wanted to disassociate themselves with Virginia Christian. There was not, from my research, any type of outcry from white communities.
14: What was the law for how the state was allowed to treat youthful offenders?
20: That really leads into the center of my research that is really interested in what spaces are created by Black women to promote social and legal justice. And so 3 years later, what you have is the establishment of the Virginia Industrial School for Colored Girls by the Virginia Federation of Colored Women's Clubs and Janie Porter Barrett, who was the president of that club. And the case that actually spearheaded the opening of that school was an 8-year-old girl who stole a lollipop. And so Janie Porter Barrett said, well, I will take the child. And the judge did not know that Janie Porter Barrett was a Black woman, but the decision had already been made before he realized the race of Janie Porter Barrett.
14: Tell me more about that case. Where did that take place and what had happened?
20: It was around Hampton, Virginia, and the little girl stole a lollipop. The sentence was going to be 6 months in an adult prison.
14: Are you kidding me?
20: No.
14: That's shocking.
20: Yes, it will. I guess depending on who you're talking to, for some people, it can be shocking. And for certain groups of color, it's not shocking at all.
14: So help me understand who Janie Porter Barrett is.
20: Janie Porter Barrett claimed to have been a child of a slave owner. She never knew her father, but her mother was a former slave. Her mother worked for a rich white woman who took care of the both of them. And at the time, that woman actually suggested that Janie Porter Barrett try to pass for white and live this more privileged life. And her mother was against that idea. And so Janie Porter Barrett went on to receive an education. She went to Hampton University, and the classes that she took and the professors that she had really influenced her to pursue a life of activism and community service. And so she was the first president of the Virginia Federation of Colored Women's Clubs, and that was their first act to establish a home for girls who were considered delinquent. The home was opened in 1915 with roughly about 15 girls, and Janie Porter Barrett had a really unique method of really encouraging girls to find their life purpose, to identify who they were and who they could be. Mm-hmm. And she wanted them to not only have self-love, but she wanted them also to develop a sense of sisterhood, this idea of I'm my sister's keeper and no girl would be left behind at all.
0: How was she so wise? How did she understand what they needed and what would help them grow?
20: She viewed them as humans, and she realized that most of these girls were viewed as threats to society, never given a chance, and girls who never had a voice. One thing that Barrett always did when the girls would enter her home is she would make sure that they received a bath and that their bedding was clean, because that was symbolic for them having a renewal of self. She believed that every girl who entered her home could be transformed. She believed it. And when you actually believe that, and I know that even as a professor, when you actually believe in your students, when you believe they can really be their best selves, that alone is often motivation for them to want to present their best selves.
0: It's so interesting that she created what they came to call the Janie Porter School for Colored Girls in Virginia. And it was, I guess some would call it a reform school, but it sounds like a finishing school.
20: Well, you know, they did really great things in that home. She taught them sewing skills. She taught them how to garden. She taught them entrepreneurial skills from 1915 for decades until she retired.
0: Are you still seeing Black girls today in the judiciary system being adultified in this way?
20: Yes. I think of the incident that occurred in Texas where Black children were at a pool party and there was a police officer who's sitting on top of a Black girl in her bikini. We know of the case of the girl who was body slammed by a security guard when she was in class. And when you have the young man who was not going to be able to graduate because he had locks in his hair.
0: Oh, yeah. He was at the Oscars.
20: Yes. So when you say that we're still having a conversation about laws that need to be in place based upon how someone's hair naturally grows out of their head, what that does to the mental capacity, what that does to the psyche of a race. So when you ask, is any of this shocking for me or any other people in the Black race, it's almost like, please just reflect on these various basic rights that we have to face on a daily basis, and then wonder again, is it shocking for any of us? And then the answer would be undoubtedly no.
0: Nashawn Battle is a professor at Virginia State University and the author of Black Girlhood, Punishment and Resistance, Reimagining Justice for Black Girls in Virginia. With Good Reason is produced by Virginia Humanities, which acknowledges the Monacan Nation, the original people of the land and waters of our home in Charlottesville, Virginia. Our production team is Allison Quantz, Matt Darrow, and Lauren Francis. 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

0: Good evening and welcome to Against the Grain here at 90.5 WICN in Worcester. I'm your host, Nick DiBiasio, with you until 10 o'clock on this Wednesday evening. That was a singer-songwriter who was born in Providence in 1948 and moved to Nashville in 1973. His name was David Olney, and he was singing about a cast of characters named Death, True Love, Lonesome Blues, and Me from his album Real Lies, one of 19 albums he recorded in his five-decade career. And throughout this evening's show, you will hear songs about death, true love, lonesome blues, although you won't hear any songs about me. We'll begin with Roseanne Cash with the title song from her 2006 album. In 2003, she had to deal with lots of loss. Her mother, Vivian Liberto, died in May of 2003. Her stepmother, June Carter Cash, also died in May of 2003. And her dad, Johnny Cash, passed in the month of September of 2003. This album was the result. It was titled Black Cadillac.
1: Roseanne, say, come on.

0: That's the band on Against the Grain. It's the last track on their third album. The album was titled Stage Fright, and it was released in August of 1970. The song was titled The Rumor, and it featured Rick Danko, Levon Helm, and Richard Manuel on vocals. Maria McKee, before that, Season of the Fair, was the first track on her album Peddlin' Dreams from 2005. It was her sixth solo album. She's a singer-songwriter known for her work with Lone Justice. Maria McKee was born on August 17, 1964, in Los Angeles. Patty Griffin did Long Ride Home from her third album, A Thousand Kisses, featuring Emmylou Harris on harmony, and Roseanne Cash opened up that set with the title song from her 2006 album, Black Cadillac. Thanks so much for tuning in to Against the Grain on this Wednesday evening.
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0: That's blues musician Taj Mahal, who was born in Harlem in New York City and grew up right here in Massachusetts in Springfield. From his album Music Keeps Me Together, released in 1975, that song is called Further On Down the Road, You Will Accompany Me, a song that was co-written by Taj Mahal and Native American guitarist Jesse Ed Davis. Aztec Two-Step before that, a song that originally appeared on their debut album in 1972. This was a re-recorded version of The Persecution and Restoration of Dean Moriarty, subtitled On the Road, and it was from their album of re-recorded songs called See, It Was Like This, an acoustic retrospective released in 1989, a song all about Jack Kerouac. And Hayes Carl opened up that set, It's a Shame, from his debut album, Flowers and Liquor, released in 2002 by the Texas singer-songwriter, who's got a style of country folk and roots-oriented songwriting, noted for his plain-spoken poetry and sense of humor. It's 7:39, you're tuned to 90.5 WICN.
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That's John Hiatt here on Against the Grain with Ride Along from his ninth album, Slow Turning, released in 1988, actually on August 30th, 1988. And John Hiatt was born in Indianapolis on August 20th, 1952. It was Boston singer-songwriter before that, Mark Arely, with Devil's Train from an album he released in 2002 titled The Memorial Hall Recordings. And we heard the Eagles with Midnight Flyer from their third album, On the Border. It was the first album to feature guitarist Don Felder along with the four original members. That song was written by a country singer-songwriter named Paul Kraft, and it was sung by bassist Randy Meisner. And it was Paul Simon who opened up the set with an acoustic demo version of his song Train in the Distance, which originally appeared on his album Hearts and Bones in 1983. It was his sixth solo album. 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I'm your host, Nick DiBiasio, with you until 10 o'clock. Up next, we'll hear someone that I first became aware of in August of 1996. She was part of a triple bill that I saw at Great Woods. And I'll tell you more about that show and the art of the other people on the bill coming up in a little while. But this is Kim Ritchie.

0: The Lonesome Side of Town is from Kim Ritchie's second album titled Bitter Sweet, released in 1997. She's a singer-songwriter who these days is based in East Nashville, Tennessee. And as I said, in the next hour, I will tell you about that triple bill where I first heard and saw Kim Ritchie, where it was and who was on that bill. But coming up next at 8 o'clock, we're going to take a trip back to the 80s with the Pretenders, World Party, XTC, and the English Beat, and more.
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